0: what happened was I made a decision, there has to be more. I think probably many of your listeners have had some moment in their life where they have maybe looked out a window or lay on their bed and thought, there has to be more. I think fundamentally every single one of us believe there is more in life. And I followed that calling. When I joined with Bob, I had no business experience, no experience whatsoever. I had no business plan. And I think the important thing that I have learned was that I didn't need the business plan to get started. I needed to make a decision that I wanted my life to be different. So I flew over to Canada. I worked with Bob directly. I started to climb the ladder. He started to teach me. And if I was to say what is the main thing that changed and the transformation was with one quote, and I'll share it for your listeners. If I want to be free, I have to be me. Not the me that my mom, my parents, my partner thinks I should be, but if I want to be free, I've got to be me, so I better know who me is. Wow. And it was that quote that I heard, and I can feel it now, that shook me from my core, because I actually didn't know who I was. And these are things we're not taught in school, you know?
1: Yeah, the other question which has been given to me by a close associate is this, and it's one that we could put out there for everybody. What's my why? Why do we do what we do? Isn't that a good question? What's my why?
0: It's an essential question, but I also think it is almost a secondary question, because we can never find out the why, the where, the when, until we know the who. And the fundamental thing that I believe has always been missing in the educational system is you go right through school, you're never taught about you, your mind, how the mind operates, how it works. We're never taught how to earn money, make decisions. It's quite actually astounding when you realize that we have all of this potential wrapped up within us, but unfortunately, we're not taught about it. So we grow up and we take on beliefs of others, we take on habits from others, and fundamentally, these habits and belief patterns then create the lens in which we view life. So we fill into boxes, we do what others people say, we ask other people to make our decisions, and the truth is we all have greatness within, and that was for me what was such a change, you know.
1: Yeah, we hear a lot about mindset, but when someone is genuinely exhausted, they're stressed, are overwhelmed, where do you actually begin to change that thinking? What is mindset?
0: Absolutely. Yeah, well, fundamentally the answer to your question is gratitude. We live in a very busy world. We live in a very reactionary world, and we are firefighting, for a better word. And we're all in a rush somewhere. But you actually have to stop and ask yourself, what am I rushing to? Is what I'm actually doing working? And we need to actually slow down if we ever want to speed up. So the key tool that I gave my patients even before I left nursing, and what I share with your listeners, is to spend, when you get up in the morning, don't open your emails, don't look at your notifications, actually get up and get a notebook and ask yourself, what am I grateful for today? And what that does, there's a science behind that, of course, that brings your focus and your attention to what is good. And that was another little thing that I have always taken with me and share with others, three principles. It is what it is. Harvest the good, forgive the rest. And too often, most of our worries, concerns, depression, anxiety is created from past, or we're thinking too far in the future. And really the key to calm and slow the mind down is to be focused in the present.
1: Wow. That's really powerful. And I'm sure, I'm just listening to you here and I'm saying, my goodness, it makes a hell of a lot of sense. If you could remove one belief that holds people back from succeeding, what would it be? What would you replace it with? Have you already said that? I mean, you've said so much.
0: Well, yeah, I mean, I can talk for a very long time. Essentially, I think the fundamental belief that holds people back is that they think they're not good enough. I think they are not worthy. Now, some people will admit that and some people won't admit that. But the truth is, I believe everyone limits themselves and self-sabotages. The common word for that in the world is imposter syndrome. And that's exactly what happened to me. My fundamental belief was that I was unlovable, that I was not good enough. And I can't even tell you where I picked that up along my path. I was not born with that belief, but that held me back for 28 years of my life. And until I started to shift that into understanding who I was, and that I actually was perfect on the inside,

0: And I actually am powerful. I have potential. And when I started to shift those limiting beliefs, then I could bring that to the surface. And I do want to mention, it is not about ego. It is not about thinking you're the best in the world and driving the best car and looking the best. It's about caring about you and not caring what other people think of you. That's where true freedom really comes from.
1: Wow. I'd love to talk more at some other date with you as well. It's been an absolute pleasure talking to you, Kim. And I'm just thinking, if people want to access your website or find out more about you, where do they go?
0: Yeah, well, I'm so passionate about helping people. And essentially what I do is I don't teach people what to think, but how to think. Every single person listening, I would say, can resonate that they know what to do to better their lives, but they don't do what they know. So I help people close that gap. And actually, right now, we are just about to put on one of our biggest two-day live in-person events in Dublin on the 11th and 12th of September. And that's called Inception. You can find out the details at www.inceptionevent.com. 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I've now been in business for 10 years, and we have helped hundreds of thousands of people. So if you want to hear more about it yourself and your listeners, go to www.inceptionevent.com or follow me on any socials at Dynamite Lifestyle.
1: We'll have an awesome chat again and talk more, Kim. Absolute pleasure to talk to you. And thanks for taking our call this morning. Good morning to you.
0: You're so welcome, and thank you for listening.
1: And there you have it, Kim Calvert, really interesting, the founder and chief executive of Dynamite Lifestyle. Maybe that'll put a rocket under you and change your way of thinking in life and lead you to greater things. We're going to take a short break. After that, we meet our panel for today. We have three regular panelists coming in, and we have a number of topics to talk about. We'll keep it light, bright and cheerful. We'll also look at some of the real big talking points of a more serious nature too. All to come in just a moment.
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1: In a moment we're going to meet our panel. I just want to go back to a chat I had with the Wicklow Wexford deputy Malcolm Byrne. We talked off air about vaping, and I just recorded a little piece with him on vaping because it's a huge talking point at the moment. Here's what he had to say.
5: What doctors in Ireland call our greatest public health challenge is tobacco and nicotine related illnesses. So it's estimated that about 4,500 people die in Ireland every year from tobacco or nicotine use. So it's, you know, heart disease, lung diseases, various cancers. And we also know that there are about 1,000 people hospitalized every week due to tobacco or nicotine-related illnesses. So in terms of a public health challenge, what's really placing pressure on our health system, the greatest thing that's placing pressure are nicotine and tobacco products. One of the concerns that's certainly there is that, well, the rate of smoking generally has either dropped or evened off. Because of nicotine-inhaling devices or vapes, we're starting to see young people vaping far more, including a lot of young people who would never have smoked are starting to take up vapes. It needs to be known that most of these vapes are owned by the tobacco companies, so they're marketing them in a way to try to attract a new generation of addicts. So I brought forward legislation called the Tobacco Free Generation Bill, which would mean that from any person who is born after the 1st of January 2009, that would be an offence in the future to sell them tobacco or nicotine products, including obviously vapes. And what that would mean is, you know, those would be young people who will turn 18 next year, they'll then turn 19, 20, and so on. You would have a generation whereby they won't have access to those products. Yeah, sure, there will still be some available on the black market and so on. I get all that. But over a period of time, it will become, you know, not seen as socially acceptable to smoke or vape in public. And I think then what will happen is that should lead to a significant reduction in tobacco and nicotine use. It is something that has been considered in New Zealand, in the UK. As you know, in Ireland, we've been, you know, to the fore. We were the first country in the world when the then Health Minister, Micheál Martin, introduced the ban on smoking in the workplace. And that has saved a lot of lives here in Ireland. But I think if you look at the way that these tobacco companies are marketing vapes at young people, we've really got to stand up to them.
1: Right, and there you had it. Speaking to Malcolm Burnoff here, and just recorded a little piece with him earlier in the week to do with vapes. It's a huge talking point at the moment. Let's meet our panel. They're regular panellists and they're all together. I don't think they've ever been together as a trio, but they're here with us again. Maura Bell joins me, Michael Murphy and Joe O'Malley. Maura, of course, manager of the National 1798 Rebellion Centre and Enniscorthy Castle. Two sites are at the heart of Enniscorthy's rich history. Michael Murphy is head coach for the Special Olympics and group leader for the Rise and Shine Trust, bringing children with special needs to Lourdes at Easter. And Joe O'Malley is a regular contributor to the Morning Mix, and he's the Wexford IFA Environment Chair and formerly Chair of the IFA here in Wexford. You're all very, very welcome. Maura, I'll come to you first off. Just listening to Malcolm Byrne talking there about bringing legislation in against vapes, do you think it'll work?
6: Well, they'll have to try something, Alan, because even walking around seeing youngsters, and we haven't even gone back to school yet, smoking vapes or sucking vapes or whatever they're doing with them is absolutely scandalous. And I know we have that, you can't buy them under 18s, but sure, they're getting them somewhere. Is it the fact that there's somebody at home smoking a vape and they're getting the vape, or they're sending an adult in to buy it for them? But I remember ages ago it hadn't been proven what actually were in those vapes and what chemicals were in those vapes. Mm-hmm. And we've no idea what damage is doing to the youngsters and adults, to be quite honest with you. And I plead with people. Some people say, well, you know, I've given up actual tobacco cigarettes and I'm now gone on the vape because I think it's easier and better. No, it's not. Try. There's a lot of support out there for people to try and give up tobacco.
1: Are they banned from being used in places like where you're 1798?
6: Well, we don't allow smoking or vapes. We're an inside visitor attraction, obviously in the 1798 and then Enniscorthy Castle. But sure, you'll see people outside the doors everywhere smoking them and all. And there's nothing as bad as walking along the street and you're walking and someone gives a big huff and a puff, as I call it, and there's a big cloud of whatever sweet candy or Coca-Cola or whatever flavour they're puffing early in your face. Yeah. It's not nice, I have to tell you.
1: You don't like them, do you?
6: I don't.
1: Ger, you were nodding your head there when I played the Malcolm Byrne piece.
7: Yeah, I think they should be banned.
1: Fully?
7: Fully, totally.
1: Yeah.
7: Absolutely,
1: well,
7: sooner the better.
1: When Malcolm Byrne called out the stats...
7: It's scary. Like, I mean, you know, we had the same with cigarettes. And like the amount of smoking that's going on now is very, very low compared to what it was. And so it should be. Now, I mean, I'm an ex-smoker, so I stopped 20 odd years ago, but like it should, like there's no, you know, I know as
1: you nearly need a small mortgage to buy a pack of cigarettes.
7: Oh, absolutely. Moment, yeah, you know? Yeah.
1: Yeah. So you did, how long are you off the cigarettes?
7: Oh, 20 odd years. Yeah, I just went cold turkey. When one of my children was born, I went, I'd like to actually see them grow up.
1: Yeah.
7: And I stopped that day and I never went back.
1: Actually, years ago, long before I got into it, I used to love a cigar. A big King Edward cigar. It was like Churchill walking around with a cigar. And in 1998, Christmas Eve, I had an epiphany, is that what you call it? And I had these boxes of cigars. I gave them to my uncle. Never touched one since.
6: Good.
1: 1998. Yeah. So, good. Did you smoke, Michael?
8: I did. I smoked. I used to smoke 80 a day when I was in New York,
1: and what?
8: It was not very clever. I used to buy two, three packets on the way to work and a packet on the way home.
1: Were you a Marlboro man or what?
8: No, it was just it was part of the pub scene and all that. Everybody was smoking and the whole.
1: You smoked 80 cigarettes a day.
8: Yeah, I was lucky boy to be alive, so I gave them up in 2000. Never smoked again, and I have little mini asthma things going on, but not much. And I'm very lucky to have escaped it.
1: And 80 a day.
8: But on the vaping thing, Alan, recently I did a job for a doctor who works in a hospital, and the subject of vapes came up, and he said we are going to get a truckload of stuff coming down the line, children presenting with lung disease from these vapes. We don't even know what's in them anymore. And he said, it's really scaring me. We know with tobacco what the result is. We know what the lungs are going to look like. There's stuff in this we don't even know what it is. Yeah. And he said, we're expecting a truckload of new diseases to come up with vaping. Okay. He was dead against it.
1: All right, I think we're all agreed that we want to see legislation. The panel totally agreed. So you row in behind what Malcolm Byrne has suggested there.
6: Absolutely, yes. But they need to hurry it on, though, Alan.
7: Absolutely.
1: Get it done quickly. Would you close all vape shops? Do you want all vape shops closed?
7: Yeah, absolutely. Yes. Yes, 100%. 100%.
1: Yeah. Right. The panel has spoken. We were talking off air about the passing. You are a former councillor, Maura, and the community spirit. We mentioned that there were tributes paid to him during the week. Robbie Ireton, it's important, I suppose, as a former mayor of Wexford as well, just to pay him a little tribute as he's laid to rest. What a wonderful man.
6: Absolutely. Can I just say, a giant of a man. And community to the core. Yeah. That's all I can say. A community to the core. And not only for his own area of Coretown and Gorey, but for the whole county. And also, I'll extend that as far as the London Wexford Association. Yeah. How he supported that over the years. It was absolutely amazing, yeah. I have to tell you. And when he didn't get in and get his Labour seat, his council seat the last time, you know, there was no great sour grapes with him. He said, no, I'll continue doing what I'm doing. And he obviously continued with the Labour Party. I wasn't on sitting council with him, but obviously at our meetings and everything. And he was a mindful of information, I have to tell you. You know, ask Robbie anything, and if he didn't know straight away, he'd find out for you.
1: Anywhere. I remember being in Clonmel one day and walking down Clonmel Main Street, there was Robbie. The other thing, Ger, and I know you're strong on the environment, Robbie was the very first councillor that ever asked me to explore the problems of coastal erosion, and you're going back 15 years. Yeah. He was a man way ahead of his time.
7: There you go. Yeah, and of course up the country where he served most, obviously they have a lot of issues, and as you could see, yeah, that's amazing that he was actually that far ahead.
1: Yeah.
7: Yeah.
1: And the last time I spoke to him was 4 weeks ago, 5 weeks ago, when we were heading to Coretown to do the outside broadcast. And he was hoping he could make it, but sadly he was in hospital. Sometimes I think people, they're quick to criticise our sitting councillors, Michael, but perhaps on occasion it shouldn't be till after they're gone that they should be praised.
8: Correct, yes. Some of the councillors do tremendous work, which is why they're there. And you're absolutely right that they should be given appreciation, and they should hear it in the open public forum all the time. Yeah. Because as Maura says, most of them are giants of community, and they're doing it for the community and for you know, of course they've been paid a little bit, but the main thing is that they're doing it with love of the community in mind.
1: We're going to have to take our first commercial break in just a second, but Maura has picked this one. Gen Z are speaking less and less. American researchers found people under 25 are speaking around 451 fewer words a day for each year since 2004. I don't know how they get these stats, Maura. In general, people are speaking 30% less than they did 20 years ago, according to the study published in the Perspectives on Psychological Science. Quite a mouthful. I possibly used at least 10% of my 451 words in just announcing that. What do you think?
6: I think it's amazing. And I don't know where Lucinda's getting all this research from, but I have to tell you, she's brilliant. And Brona, they're brilliant finding it. But it even ties in with what we spoke about a couple of months ago, Alan, that the Gen Z, when they go to their friend's door and think, they won't ring the doorbell or knock the door, they'll
1: just
6: text.
1: Just, you know, people will not be familiar, may not remember what you said. I remember that. Just explain what you meant.
6: So there was another survey came out a couple of months ago where Gen Z, if they were going to their friend's house or whatever, and they were at the door, they wouldn't phone the doorbell. And I kind of jokingly said that day on air, maybe they don't know what a doorbell looks like. And, you know, let's take that into consideration. Or they wouldn't knock the door, that they text their friend inside and said, I'm outside, that they didn't want to talk to anybody. Which is, and now it leads into this, because I think they're on devices, phones, they've headphones on all the time, they're looking at laptops, iPads. We've already lost the art of letter writing, let's be honest, and the art of writing a postcard from your holidays or wherever you go. So please let's not lose the fact that we're talking to each other. I mean, we're a great nation here for talking and listening, I have to say. So let's keep that going. Now, I know that this is an American research, but, you know, there's a lot to be said. Sometimes, you know, I'm sure Jared and Michael come in, and that maybe your own children won't talk to you at times. They'll just sit there with their headphones or whatever on. But you create conversations for people to be able to talk. We can't lose the art of speaking, I have to tell you, Alan.
1: You'll never lose the art of speaking, more, that's for sure. Thanks. Nor will any of the panel here. Michael, what do you make of this?
8: What I have witnessed, which is extraordinary, is three or four young Gen Z, they're all on the phones in the same room, and they're talking to each other via the phones, and they're saying, oh my god, did you just send me that? And like, there's no conversation going on. What's happening is they're sending pictures to each other, they're not actually using the vocal method.
1: And you've witnessed this in the same room?
8: Oh yes, many, not once, but a couple of times I've seen it, and they're going, oh my God, you just sent me, did you just send me that? And oh my God, and you're like, well, you could just
1: say, oh,
8: talk to each other.
1: That's awesome.
8: Yeah, you could just
1: that's
8: talk
1: awesome.
8: To each other, you know.
1: It's mad. Sure, sure.
7: Oh, don't start me. this is a bugbear of mine, and I'd say if you took out the 451 words, if you added the word like to that,
1: like,
7: you could actually treble it, because the amount of now that kids use like.
1: So you reckon it's the 451 including like?
7: Oh, with the word like, yeah, because that's a full stop, a swear word, yeah. It's a comma, an adverb, a pronoun. It's used for absolutely everything. Yeah. And it drives me mad when you hear just one sentence and the word like is in it about five times,
8: yeah.
7: Not used as it should.
1: Yeah.
7: But yeah, you can see this is come on from the original texting,
1: yeah,
7: that we used to do, you know, when we got phones first, that you'd actually put in a full word.
1: Yeah.
7: Now, of course, that's all down to, you know, using maybe a number and a letter to use the same to sound or phonetics. But then people have stopped using them altogether. So, yeah, it's a serious issue. And it's, as Maura says, you know, it's something if we lose the actual art of speech, obviously we're not going to lose it. Your listeners are probably fed up listening to us, but at least we're actually speaking, you know, to people, and we're speaking and making our opinions heard, where Gen Z don't do that anymore.
1: Your stance on vapes is getting quite a lot of traction, and 100% support, says his listeners. Vapes need to be banned right now and are definitely going to have a lot of new medical problems. That comes in from Caroline. We'll take our first break.
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1: Still very much in the panel mold, we have Maura Bell, we have Michael Murphy and we have Gerald Manning. And I'm going to come to you first off on this one, Michael. There was a 2.5 times increase in spending in charity shops and vintage stores last month alone compared to the same time last year. Discount stores have seen an increase in spending by 43%, while there was an 80% rise in online marketplace spending. Your thoughts?
8: My thoughts is that Ireland has kind of got anaesthetised, I think, to the cost of living, and people are having to go to lower income shops, just discount stores, to try and stretch the bit of money they have, the available income they have, to get to the end of the week. And there's a section in the middle of society in Ireland now, I think, who are having to make do. They don't have disposable income like the upper sections of society, and I think Ireland is heading down we're like the second most expensive country in Europe. We're heading down a very strange road now, I think. I don't know what's going to happen. Is it going to come to a sudden halt and a crisis? I'm wondering now.
1: Yeah, because Maura, and you can put your tourism hat on big time, this is what you are very much into, is getting the message out that we are open for business. What sort of a season have you had, as a matter of interest, when you analyse it?
6: There's been a lot of kind of ups and downs at the moment. You know, the fine weather, because County Wexford is so domestic market orientated, so that's people living in Ireland visiting and staying in County Wexford, that has certainly decreased this summer because of the fine weather. People are now staying at home, they're going to their own beaches, they're going out to their local butcher and buying their meat and having a barbecue in the back garden. So there is definitely a percentage between about 5 and 15% at the moment that are down, and especially with indoor visitor attractions like ours, Alan, around the county as well, that people tend to go to more outdoorsy activities and adventure, and we understand that. That's absolutely perfect. You know us, we don't mind as long as somebody gets the hit within the county.
1: But is the football slightly down?
6: It is. Very much so, I have to tell you. And let's face facts here, lads. You know, we have to call it is. There is a cost of living crisis, but I don't know why everyone is looking through this with rose-tinted glasses. People can't afford day-to-day things, and I understand that this survey that came out, that people are going to charity shops and the discount stores, and sometimes they may get something in a discount store, washing stuff or whatever the case may be, that might be, you know, 50 cent or a euro cheaper than their local supermarket or whatever. So people are shopping around. But I would like to try and think as well, that with the charity shops and the vintage shops, that there might be people twigging onto a little bit of the circular economy and a little bit of sustainability, so that they know that if they buy the shirt, the jacket, the dress or whatever in the charity shop, you know, it is pre-loved, it's there, it's for sale, and it's a fraction of the price. And that's certainly not saying I'm giving out about normal boutiques and shops and department stores and whatever else, because everybody has a space within the market. But we have to face reality. There is a cost of living crisis, and I have to echo what Michael said about the squeeze middle. Two people working in a house, couple of children, trying to pay a mortgage, power, electricity and energy going up. Now the government are talking about putting all the prices back onto the fuel. I mean, you know, I tell you, the budget this year better be queer good.
1: Chair, Alice was with me yesterday, the Deputy President of the IFA. We talked about, we've heard a news story this morning about the farmer with 2,000 litres of oil to keep his potato crop alive. What are you hearing on the ground from within the agricultural side of this county?
7: Yeah, I suppose it's a multi-pronged assault on our senses at the moment. The weather is really having a serious effect on the dairy industry, on cattle industry, with regard, you know, the grass literally is almost the colour of your desk here now. It's white or brown. There's not a drop of green to be seen. And it doesn't look like we're going to get anything in the next 10 days. So people like to keep cows milking. You know, they're having to feed into winter stock. So the costs are there. Like, I mean, I was talking to a dairy farmer this morning, and he's already reckoning he's going to spend about €10,000 on feed. And he says, you know, he's not sure where he's going to get it, but he's going to have to feed those animals, because if he loses the milk, then that's his income gone. So there's a whole raft of things, I suppose. And then coming back into our, you know, the topic in hand, and Maura has already said it. Like yesterday in my local petrol station, I think the diesel was 179, and as I passed through about 2 o'clock, it was 189. You know, it's kind of, you know, and most people just don't even see that. You know, there was actually a queue there this morning out onto the street down in Wellington Bridge. I think the word has been used, and I think it's a great word, because we definitely, between insurance, between all of the, you know, the cost of living and getting kids back to school now for people, it's really, really difficult.
1: All right. I'm going to take another commercial break in just a second. Just some of the comments coming in, and we're getting quite a lot. Young people have no communication skills anymore. They do everything to avoid conversation. Just look at bus stops with all earphones in. When young people get jobs in restaurants and they have to know how to talk to customers, they just look frightened when you try to talk to them. And if they do talk, every second word is like, you've got a you know what I mean, like. And that comes in from Paddy. And then the next one is, hello, the art of conversation is gone. Going into any doctor, surgery or hospital, and everyone is on their phone. I am one that tries to talk with people. I'm a real people's person, and I love chatting with people. And that comes from Mary in Askamore. So getting a bit of reaction. Before I take the next commercial break, quick one for you, Michael. I'm not quite sure if a Mars a day helps you work, rest and play, but a 35-year-old Mars bar has been discovered in the UK. It's noticeably bigger than today's version. Victoria Gordon, who's a cleaner, was tidying a home when she found the out-of-date treat and decided to compare it with a modern equivalent. Standard bar in 1991 weighed 65 grams and was 14 centimetres long, while today's version weighs around 40 grams and is about 9.5 centimetres long. And the Irish Daily Mail had this story. Do you like Mars bars?
8: Yes, I do.
1: So do I. Yeah. My teeth don't like them because they get stuck on them because they're plates, but I do love a good Mars bar. Yeah.
8: I think if that would be true for an awful lot of products. Yeah. And fellas sit around in factories and they work out how can we get the maximum amount of money for the least amount of product.
1: And they know, so they could be saying, though, Michael, health kick wise, well, you're still getting your treat, but we're doing your health good by giving you a little bit less.
8: What are the chances of that, Alan? I don't think that's what's in their mind at all. I think it is maximise the profit, minimise the product.
1: Are you fond of your Mars bar, Ger?
7: Yeah, sure. Unfortunately, as you can tell, yes. And a Snickers. But definitely, yeah. And the time it really shows up.
1: The catch bar is back, by the way.
7: You see that?
1: I love the catch bar. Yeah.
7: But Christmas is the time everybody knows when. And for, unfortunately, if you go down to Dunn's, probably next Saturday, the sweets will start showing up for Christmas. Because they usually do, and But the tins have gone shrunk right down.
1: Yeah.
7: Literally, I mean, they're half the size they were.
1: I love them. In those sweets, the little Malteser sweet the Red Raff and Asgore. I look, I'm getting hungry about sweets now. Did you bring in the buns today, Maura?
6: Yeah, I did. Yeah. They're in there for you.
1: And Joanne's, were they?
6: No sweet dreams today.
1: Sweet dreams today, okay. Right. What do you think? Are you a Mars bar person?
6: I'm really a Snickers person, but yes, all of the chocolate bars, everything, have shrunk. And you might say, oh, they're looking after our teeth and our sugar levels.
1: Yes.
6: They're not, because they're certainly not looking after our pockets, because they're all gone up price.
7: Yeah,
1: right. So they've gone up in price and you're getting less of the bar.
7: And the cocoa's gone down in them.
6: Yeah.
1: But I do believe the 35-year-old Mars bar was slightly out of date. Is that correct?
6: Yeah. Just a little bit. But just to tell you, imagine that it was still there intact, though. That'll just tell you what's in it.
1: Oh. Anyway. What they say, Mars a day helps you
6: work, rest, and play.
1: We're going to come back with apprenticeships, and we'll start with you on this one, Maura, because the stats are just unbelievable when it compare women to men and who's doing what and who's getting the opportunity.
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1: On the back end of your Friday panel for this week, we still have Maura, Michael and Ger in studio with us. Over 1% of people, just over 1% of people who completed a craft apprenticeship last year were women. That's according to new figures. Data approved by the Higher Education Minister shows 59 women were certified last year, compared, Maura, you're going to blow a cylinder head gasket, with nearly 4,000 men. Electrical and motor mechanics proved most popular for women, while just one woman received a qualification in aircraft mechanics. Where are you going to how do you address that?
6: Well, I suppose the perception is all over the generations and the decades is that the apprenticeships were aimed at males. There's no point in saying it. They were. And I know that, you know, the apprenticeship boards are trying to portray that, you know, anybody can go into an apprenticeship, really. But isn't it terrible to think, well, you know, you could say, look at it both ways. 1%, that's great, it's a good starting point. But it really isn't good enough. I think there needs to be more encouragement. And I think there needs to be more emphasis even put on whilst in school, before you do the leave and cert and all that talk about college. And I know we'll come into something following on this, that the availability is there. I have to tell you, Alan, you know, over 40 years ago, I would have loved to have known that there was an apprenticeship available, because I was never academic, I have to tell you, and I would have loved to have done something like painting and decorating.
1: Do you think the problem is that it's not being made clear to young girls, to women, that there are apprenticeships, and there are women who are in jobs who might love to become an electrician and might love to just change tack completely? Is it not being made clear to them there's no more need to be, because we do feature quite a lot on apprenticeships in this particular show. Do you think that more needs to be done to create awareness?
6: I think it does, and I think it needs to start even from the home into the schools, and the fact that, you know, society as well, you know, if to see somebody there doing plastering on a building site or something, and it's a female, they're like, oh, you know, not accept it. Like, we can all do the jobs we can do, you know, and we really need to have more women doing apprenticeships. So you know the shortage of apprenticeships in the country. Absolutely.
1: Yeah.
6: So let's look at it and let's encourage more girls and women to go into these.
1: And I think a lot of work has been done to get rid of the stigma. Sometimes people feel, if I'm not going to a third level immediately, and if I do an apprenticeship, there's a stigma. Do you think that stigma is gone, Ger? I definitely think work has been done.
7: No, it's not.
1: Is it not gone?
7: No, I don't believe so. And I think it goes back a lot further than just, you know, going to the leave insert. I think it's absolutely right that, like, the WETB, the training boards need to be in the secondary schools, and maybe even in sixth class in national school, showing them all of the trades that are out there. Because we all know, and all of your listeners know,
1: right,
7: you try and get a plumber, or electrician, or a blocky, or anything, a chippy, you try and get any of those next week, or the week after, or the week after, you wouldn't have a hope.
1: You think the stigma is still there?
7: I do, yeah. And it's something we need to work on. And it's always been the case where, you know, somebody's, oh, they're not academic, so therefore they will go to... That should not be the case. If they're good with their hands,
1: yeah,
7: and they don't want the pressure of third level, like, okay, university system, but people should be really encouraged.
1: Michael, what do you think?
8: Well, I work in the construction sector, Alan, and really, you know, it's, the stigma thing is all wrong, because girls can do the job equally the same as boys, equally. And there is an academic side to it. And it's not easy, that academic side, to pass your apprenticeship exams and all. But the rewards at the end, I can tell you that an electrician today is living just as well as somebody who did third level education and is working as a manager in a factory. Equal pay.
1: And do you think more awareness needs to be created then? Or what needs to change?
8: I think, like everything else, you start at ground level, and it's schools. You go into the schools and you say, listen, these are really good jobs. You're guaranteed a living. You're guaranteed a really good living. So apply for apprenticeship, become an electrician, become a plasterer, whatever it takes, and you will be very well off.
1: But that is something. 59 women, 4,000 men. That is fundamentally wrong, isn't it?
8: Fundamentally.
1: It is a stigma thing.
8: Yeah, absolutely.
1: Maura, to continue on then, more than a third of parents would prefer their children start their own business rather than go to college. Definitely be cheaper in the parents anyway.
6: Surely would. And I think the entrepreneurial spirit is certainly instilled in a lot of students in secondary school, possibly in primary school as well. If they're
1: transition
6: doing
1: year yeah, the is transi- fantastic. Yeah.
6: But even in the primary schools when they're in their cake sales and all, and do you know what I mean? And you can see the children that are eager to sell the cakes and whatever. But transition year, and to do with the student enterprise and TY. I know County Wexford has a huge track record on this, and you know, sending the TY student to the national awards and everything, because college is not for everybody. You know, you have to, and also there is a cost to college, Alan, and we do know, and we've spoken about it earlier with people with cost of living crisis. Maybe it's out of people's reach to be able to send their child to go to college. And it's not only with the college fees, but it's the transport, it's the accommodation. Let's face facts here at the end of it. It is the accommodation that is the biggest cost of all. Right. So,
1: what
6: you know,
1: would they do though? I mean, the entrepreneurial spirit is one thing, but convert that kind of dream into reality. What do you do?
6: Well, there's huge supports everywhere, I have to tell you, not only in local enterprise and everything like that, but also don't ever, let's assume that, you know, businesses all have to be bricks and mortar. We want that. We certainly want it on our main street, but they could be online, they could be cyber security, they can be anything. And actually, after today, I think maybe we should start a talking club. And I mean that not in jest. I really do think, listening to people saying that there's no communication with just a talk, clubs, and even all the organisations we
1: have it in the 1798.
6: Well, I wouldn't mind, I have to tell you. We could talk about a lot up there, Alan.
1: We have to wrap up. Are you all pet owners? Have you all pet, Michael?
8: Yes, I have a pet.
1: What have you got?
8: I have a little teagle, a little terrier beagle.
1: Are you, Maura?
6: A Gordon Setter and a Golden Retriever.
1: And you definitely, you have a Shep, haven't you?
7: Yes, indeed.
1: What's your little dog, your sheepdog?
7: Bobby.
1: Bobby, dog. He is beautiful. Yeah. Yeah, I haven't met the other lads yet. Anyway, to conclude, almost a third of pet owners are using cameras to keep an eye on their animals when they're away from home. New research from petinsurance.ie shows a 31% use of home cameras increase, while 44% say their pet has a tag or a tracker. Has Bobby got a tracker?
7: He does not.
1: He has a tractor, though, doesn't he?
7: He has a tractor, and that's what he chases. Yes. When I'm out, and he actually stood there looking at me very forlorn this morning.
1: You would love Bobby. I met Bobby.
7: But I think, I don't know. I'm kind of caught with that one, because I think, like, we've had this conversation with regard to dogs after sheep in springtime. Hmm. And therefore, I would say, yes, definitely, the bigger dogs are the dangerous dogs. Yeah. But then, of course, we had this case this week where the collie attacked a child and a woman in County Clare severely.
1: Yeah.
7: Like, just turned, and I mean, it's, you know, I don't know.
1: You're on the fence a bit on this.
7: I suppose I'm lucky that I'm on a farm and I'm 150 metres from the road.
1: Yeah.
7: So it's not as a big a deal.
1: What about you, Michael? What do you think of this one?
8: I don't know really, Alan. I don't have huge thoughts on it. My own dog has a little, she wears a collar and it has a radio fence, and so she can go 90 metres from the house and then she will come back.
1: Pulls her back.
8: Yeah, because she's a wanderer. And they told me that when I got her from the WSPCA, they said she'll wander if you don't. But so it works really well, and she knows her perimeter now and she doesn't go beyond it. Yeah. So it's great.
1: Maura?
6: Our two dogs are, luckily, have a big space to go around, and I don't think I'd be putting tags on them. But what tells me about that is a lot of people have pet insurance. Hmm. didn't know that.
1: Yeah, so you look into that. Lads, time has caught up on us. I'd like to thank the three of you for joining us and wish you well for the summer season, and come back to us again soon, will you?
7: Thank you very much.
1: Thanks to Maura, Michael and Ger. That wraps up a busy week on the Morning Mix. Now, John Moynihan will be deputising for me next week, and the outside broadcast will be coming for the wonderful area that is Ferns, and I know John is really looking forward to that. So the special Wednesday outside broadcast next week will be from Ferns, and the show will be presented by a Ferns man himself, John Moynihan. I'll be back with you the Monday after next for another jam-packed edition of the Morning Mix. You have a wonderful weekend. Our programme today produced by Lucinda Kelly. On the telephones we had Mary Clancy. Lee Hines will take you from 12 to 3. Feel Good Drive, and of course the 5 minutes of fame with Julie this afternoon, and then the newly crowned King of Country, Tony Keogh. There's a lovely video of him up there receiving his crown last night. He'll be with you with the popularity top 10 and lots more from 6, the King of Country.
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1: Radio. I bring her coffee in the morning. She brings me in a piece. I take her out to fancy restaurants. She takes the sadness out of me. I make her cards on her birthday. She makes me a better man. I take her water when she's thirsty.

Good morning, welcome along to the programme, and not as warm as recent times, but still pleasant enough. Gar Brooks kicked us off and calling Baton Rouge, and that was Buck Owens and Love's Going to Live Here Again. A very good morning to you, welcome along on a Saturday. It's Country and Irish with me, Tony Kehoe, till 9:30, right here. Feel Good Radio, Southeast Radio. Here's Anne Murray. Cheers.

0: Now, that's the great George Jones and The Race Is On, Lord, and that is very special for Patsy Hayes, and before that, Anne Murray, and He Thinks I Still Care. Southeast Radio on a Saturday, the 15th of August. Good morning. It's a quarter past seven. It's me, Tony Gehoe, with you till 9:30.
1: Tono Show returns on Sunday, August 16th. 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

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I'll take my chances and climb that mountain, though Clifton Clowers

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I'm going up on Wolverton Mountain. It's too lonesome

Ned Miller and Do What You Do Do Well. Claude King and the old classic Wolverton Mountain. A very good morning to you. If you want to contact me, as you have been doing, text a WhatsApp, and that's on 087-373-7956 in association with Doyle's Garage, Coretown, and then escort your MG dealer for the Southeast. Here's Gretchen Peters, Like Water into Wine.

0: Great recordings of Alan Jackson. That's one of the many, right on the money. Gretchen Peters and Like Water into Wine. There's lots more. Hello, Anne Cahoe. I better get to a few requests now, very especially for to play James Connolly for Onion Passage. Also, Sticky Enough this morning, and maybe you could give the late, great Mr. Cash Ring of Fire a spin. Well, I have a special request, I think, to play Johnny Cash. And A Thing Called Love for Anne Cahoe, but it's in there now anyway. Anne, sure, remind me of the other one and I'll do it at some stage. Eilish and Shamie, it's Suzanne and Jim, and the John and Mary Summers, also to Chrissy and Johnny in Clonegal, Mary and Willie Carney, Tom Breen. Hello to Trucker Dan and Aoife Shifra. Have a good weekend, you too. Something from Rhonda Vincent, and that's Harry and Sharon, good morning. I'll have a look. And John McNichol would be great if you could. And that's from Lynn. Good morning to you.
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There you go, Anne Kehoe, very specially for you, Johnny Cash, the man in black himself, and a thing called Love and Don't Come Home, a drinking from Loretta Lynn. Rhonda Vincent, and you know what, Harry, I have to admit, I didn't realise it was her that I've seen on some great videos and just in the background, but this is Rhonda Vincent with The Prettiest Flower There.

0: Dave Dudley, 6 days on the road and I'm going to make it home tonight. Blue Clear Sky was George Strait. And we had, I have requests for other songs as well, and I'll do my best. If not today, it'll be sure whenever the next few days. And Paddy O'Brien would be grateful to hear him, says Melanie. I'm sure he'll pop up somewhere along the line. Hello, Noreen Tully. Greetings from another beautiful day in the sunny southeast in Dungarvan in County Waterford. Hello, Noreen. Good to hear from you as always. And after eight, if you can, the boys of Wexford, Rosaline Andrews in Nottinghamshire. Good morning, Rosaline. And the Onion Passage I mentioned earlier as well. So all on the way for you, and the Highwayman is on the way from Nelson and Jennings, coming up in a few minutes.
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Well, you heard him as well there earlier, and Nelson Jennings, Johnny Cash, all there, the Highwayman. And the Highwaymen, they were as well. And before that, Tom T. Hall for you, Dick and Margaret, and you, Ross, and Ravishing Ruby.

Yeah, Marty Robbins, and that is Devil Woman. And good morning, Tom and Audrey in Bolton Glass. Tom Barrett says that's pure country you're playing. Well, sure, doing our best anyway. And also, you're right there, Michael, are you right for Jim Ryan in Clonmel and all the vintage enthusiasts? Mullinavat today, and that comes into Detroit. Manuel, have a great day in Mullinavat. That's a big one too. And Dick and I saying hello to all our Wexford friends and all that know us. Have a good weekend all and stay safe. And that comes from Dick and Marion Phillips in Smallford in a tie in County Kildare.

Welcome to the second hour of the program. Well, despite what the weather must say, but it did give a bit of sunshine, and it's shining in the window here in Southeast Radio. Glorious again. Anyway, that is the Clancy Brothers, or that was the Clancy Brothers there, and the boys of Wexford, Rosalie and Andrews in Nottinghamshire, and John McNichol for Lynn. Good morning to you, and a song written by Derek Ryan called The Brightest Road. And you're very welcome to the second hour of the programme on this Saturday morning. It's Country and Irish with me, Tony Gahoe, taking you through till 9:30. Boris Fairday is mentioned in the song. It's on today. Carlo de Four Legs.

That's Emer Lawler and Carlo the Four Lakes. Now, no doubt I will have a request from John Carwin and all his friends there. But now, look, here you go, and I haven't opened it until this second. Carlo the Four Lakes, so Walter Carwin and Boris, John and Phyllis Ferguson, now Wexford friends, John Carwin and Stephen Agin Hart says, on the button. And now, Carlingford, farewell to Carlingford Blue Lace before 8:15, if possible. Well, I'm afraid I'll be just a bit over it, but I will look for that in a minute. Michelle Clancy, hi, Michelle and Gorey. Paddy O'Brien, if you can, for Anne in your Ross as well. And the lovely Isle of Green by Frank Feary for Dermot and Tom in Ballyrankin. And Red-Haired Mary for Bridget in Knockroe. Well, it's Declan Nerney time, and this is a song that I played. Did I play it yesterday evening or whatever? Well, it's Declan Ernie anyway, and requested and one of the songs that I was asked for, and it disappeared for some reason. Oh, I have it here now. I don't need a picture anyway, very especially for you, Joe. And good morning if you want to contact me on the text or WhatsApp. That's on 087-373-7956. 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And the Wolf Tones on the way with James Connolly for you, Onion Passage as well.

Declan Nerney from an album called Going Round and Round, believe it or not, and I don't need a picture for you, Joe. Now, I've come across this recently, and that song you were looking for from Leslie Dunn, Blue Lace, it's gone from the system for some reason, and maybe Leslie might be able to get it back to me on MP3, but farewell to Carling for you were looking for. So I will replace it with the Hills of Connemara.

0: Nice there, and the hills of Connemara, and I'm apologising again for that. I'm not quite sure where that disappeared to, but we'll get it back anyway. And it was a hit for Leslie also. Farewell to Carlingford. Rosaline Andrews says thank you very much for her song, which was The Boys of Wexford, one of our many anthems, of course, as you know, Rosaline. Yeah, I did know as well, Richie Kelly wrote that song, Emer Lawler's song. And Carol of the Four Lakes. Thank you, Tom, for reminding me of that as well. And can you say hello to Greta Gaffney, Mary Farher, Mary and Johnny Cullen, and all in Ballyann? They're listening there, I know. And also, it's for Nora Kehoe, Diane, and Larry Bulger, and all their neighbours, Bridget Wickham, and her sisters and family, Jim and Anne Connick, and all in Ballywilliam, Katrin and Julie Brazel in Ballinacoola, all in St. Mullins in Glynn County, Carlow, Anne Byrne in Boterstoke, Bridget Purcell, and all listening in Rossbirken, Pat Roach, and Peggy and Mick Doyle in Cross Street, the hard-working staff in Tesco in New Ross, and it comes from Mary. And also, what I see, I have another little bit here, Joy Breen in Glamorize Hair Design, and the brilliant staff in Bunclody. Mary McGrath sending best regards as well. Today we'll take a break, and for you, Onion Passage, James Connolly.
1: 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And this is the sound of its minty bubbles. 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

0: Now, Bridget, you can relax for the rest of the day after that. Patrick Feeney there and Red Haired Mary, and the Wolf Tones and Tommy Burns version of James Connolly for Onion Passage.
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2: 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Sure, you know all about that, Eileen. I think you should have won all the same.

Paddy O'Brien and Darling Wait Till Morn. That's going back in time, way, way back. And Paddy brought so many, many great albums, and one of the many there, and a song from it, Darling Wait Till Morn, and Trudy Lawler. Brand new from Trudy, and The Best Days Are Years of Our Lives. Now, can you play all the Vintage Club by Boys and Girls on the way to Mullinavat today? Not forgetting the Detroit man, Jim, and Francis Ryan in cloudy Clonmel today. Well, hello to you anyway, but sure, I'd say by now, that's a few minutes ago, it's probably brightened up. PJ Murray, if you can. And Tony and here from Portsmouth enjoying the good music, Babs and Paddy. And, well, you've two Tonys in there, Babs. I'm not sure who else is there. But anyway, hello all, and you're very welcome home. And thanks for tuning in. Hello to my two daughters, Heather and Hazel McGrath, and family from Pettigo in Donegal. And in Wexford, 35 years, my daughter's favourite, Las Vegas in the Hills of Donegal by the Whistling Donkeys. And that's Jay McGrath in the Ballock. Well, I'll have a look for that because it's normally Goldstone Shave. But if the Donkeys have done it, well, I'm sure I have it anyway. Bridget Knockrose says thanks. And Paddy O'Brien for Anne was gratefully appreciated as well.

0: Frank Ferry, as requested, for Dermot and Tom in Ballyrankin. And that is, well, I know it's a favourite of yours as well, Babs. And that's My Lovely Isle of Green. And PJ Murray, though, for you. And The Fairy Wind, one of many of his great songs as well. Now, you requested the Whistling Donkeys in the Bannock, and they're on the way after the break, and there's lots more too.
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6: Your favourite country and Irish with Tony Keogh.

Whistling Donkeys, and that's their version of the Pat Gallagher and Goldstone Shave song, Las Vegas in the Hills of Donegal, for our friends in the Ballack.

Now, that's very special for my man. That is Brian McGrath, and that comes from Mary. And that's Paper Rosie, and that's from Gene Watson. Many, many great songs of Gene, but that's Paper Rosie. Not Roses, but it is mentioned there, but Paper Rose is a totally different song. That's Rosie. And the Queen of the Silver Dollar, Philomena Begley, of course. And all your friends there again, Mary McGrath, and thank you as always. Now, hello, Liv, good to meet you the other night in Curraghclough. Simon Casey and Ray Lynham, As She Walks Away, is on the way for you. Hello to Bear Hennessy in Mallow, dear to Sheen from Anthony Pickford in Limerick. And also, thanks for Paddy O'Brien. Love that song, says Melanie. Mick Sinnott in Cherry Orchard. And again, good morning to you. And Mick and Peg Darcy, yeah, all's good. If you wouldn't have the hay in now, it's time to cut it again, nearly.

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Battle Banner there, and that's Glenomra Polka. Excuse me, sorry about that, Tony. Anyway, a great show and a great album to go along with it too. That's about it from me. Thank you for your company. On the way is Michael Doyle, and he'll be having a great chat with a good friend that I met only last Sunday night in Curraghclough, Donnie Doyle. So camera's way out, Michael's way. Interesting man to talk to, and don't you miss it in about 10 minutes. Then it's don't forget Simply Divine. John Moynihan is on half 10 on a Saturday. Alan McGuire will steer you through, and all the rest of the programmes. See you tonight in the Coal Bunker on the Rosslare Road. Here's the current number one, and thanks for listening. Talk to you tomorrow.

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6: Hello, good morning. You're very welcome to join me now for a regular Saturday morning chat here on Southeast Radio. Well, this morning my guest is a retired South Wexford farmer, a man who has tended his stock all his life and toiled the fields and is still doing a bit of it even in his retirement years. My guest on the show today is Donie Doyle from Tomcool. And Donie is here to tell us a little bit more now about his life story, the activities, the events and the lifestyle that he has led over the past 8 decades. So let's hear from Donie Doyle.
7: I was born in Castle Hairstown in Tomon, the parish of Tomon, the 8th of January 1942.
6: And you lived in Castle Hairstown then for a number of years before you moved to Tomcool, is that right?
7: I came to Tomcool when I was 12 in 1954. Came to this farm where I am here now, yeah.
6: And where did you go to school then?
7: I went to school in Carrie when I was in Castle Hairstown. And when I came to down here to Tomcool now, where I'm living now, I went to Glynn School.
6: And did you go beyond national school then?
7: No, I didn't, no, I didn't. I only went till I was 14 years of age. School wasn't one of my best things anyway. It was tough going to school that time. There were plenty of hardships we got. The teachers weren't great. There were plenty of slapping to be done.
6: And yeah. have you a good or bad memories of school then?
7: I wouldn't be good. No. Yeah. And anyone that went to school with me, they'd nearly have the same to say, like, you know. Yeah. Mick Foster used to say, like, I wasn't the darkest tool in the box, like, you know.
6: Yeah.
7: But I seen chaps beside me, like, they were as good, I suppose, in first class as they were when they went out, you know, in sixth class. Some of them couldn't either read nor write, like, and I thought that was bad on teachers, from teachers' point of view, like, you know.
6: During the time that you were going to national school, something tragic happened in your family.
7: Yeah, my mother died, yeah, when I was in Castle Hairstown in 1950, like. I was 8 years of age then, like, you know, and there were seven in the family, you know, so it was a hard time then, you know.
6: Yeah. And your mother was only a young woman.
7: She was only 39 years of age. Went through a few very tough years then, like. We survived and got through.
6: And there was no state support or nothing like that time. Your father was left with seven children, yeah. Under the age of 12.
7: Under the age of 12, yeah. So it was tough. There was no state, no supports in any way at that time, like, you know. So with a bit of land, small bit of land. So I don't know how he managed, but he got there anyway. Got us through it, like, you know.
6: Well, tell me then, how did you come to move to Tomcool?
7: Actually, we got this farm, like, through an aunt of my mother's, like, you know. My mother come through my mother, like, you know. She lived here, I believe, with my father the first year I got married. I didn't know for a good few years what that happened, like, you know. So these aunt and an uncle were here, so they didn't get married. So my mother fell in, like, that comes from my mother, like, here. That's how I come to be here in this farm, you know.
6: And you're here all your life. You farmed all your life here in Tom Cool.
7: Yeah, farmed all my life. I wouldn't know anything else anyway. Sure. I was brought up at it. I had to stay at it, and I'm still at it.
6: Yeah. But was a life that you enjoyed and got a lot of satisfaction out of?
7: Oh, yeah, definitely. Yeah, sure. When you'd know nothing else, you'd work on. Like, you know,
6: did you ever consider doing anything else?
7: No, not really. The only other thing I would have liked to do, I would like to drive a lorry or something like that. I'd drive a lorry, although at that time you hadn't much of a license. I'd drive a lorry with a lad for a day or so, like, and I'd have liked that, you know, but that wasn't in my DNA, like, you know.
6: The farming was in your DNA, and it still is, because you're still farming today.
7: I'm still farming, yeah. Well, the son is I'm kind of what they call an unpaid manager now at the moment. Like, that's what I work at now, you know.
6: Yeah, but it's good, and you're happy at it, and you're still here in Tom Cool. So what type of farming did you carry on here all your life, Donnie?
7: Well, it was very mixed. Like, in the early part, we sowed a good bit of corn, and we used to take bits of land out, and we sowed a good bit of corn, and we sowed beet, and when the beet was gone, and then we got it more into cows, like, and mostly it's dairy now and cattle, like, you know. And we had a good few sheep back then, like, you know, and we got out of them, like, too, but I always liked sheep and that, you know.
6: You were very young when your mother died, but you were quite young also when your father died.
7: Yeah, I was only just coming up to be 25 years of age when he died, you know.
6: So you were given a lot of responsibility then at a young age.
7: I very, very much so, like, you know. I had to take over the running of it, like, you know, and it wasn't easy, like, and things, money wasn't very plentiful, like, in 67, like, he died, and so it was tough then, like, you know. Farming wasn't great, you see. We hadn't gone into the EEC, and things moved on when we went in, and when we joined the EEC in 72, 73, like, you know. So farming, like, you know, bits of subsidies started coming that, and that helped along, like, you know. But it was tough going, like, you know.
6: Well, all during this time as well, Donnie, you started into sheep shearing, and you were well known across a lot of County Wexford for shearing sheep back in those days.
7: Yeah, I suppose, yeah, I did. I started off, like, first shearing with the hand shears, and done that for a few years, and then about an engine, a machine, like, and I could set up anywhere, like in the corner of a field or anything. And then I got electric one after a while. I sheared a lot of sheep for about 40 years, I suppose, I was at. It was a long time, a long apprenticeship. But I was well known for a good area, good shear, different parishes along here, up to Bree and Gal Valley and Timon and Dollar.
6: Did you ever take part in sheep shearing competitions?
7: Not really, no, but I often thought I should have, but I never did. I could shear sheep very fast. I could shear them handy. A lot of them I could shear them under 2 minutes, like, it's a minute and a half, like, you know. Yeah. Yeah. I got very good at it, like, you know. I was only a slight man, and I was well able to handle sheep, like, you know. It was hard work, like, but
6: absolutely,
7: it didn't look hard to me. I often said, there were lads with me, they'd be looking at me to say, how is he keeping the sheep steady? But I always never had a problem, like, when I turned up a sheep, she never moved. I don't know why, whether it was gifted or something, but I could do it, like.
6: And as well as shearing sheep and farming and being so busy, you were well known on the GA field as well.
7: For
6: a good number of years.
7: I sure heard for a long time. I played with cameras There were cameras that time, but there were Timon cameras after that. And then, after a few years, I played my first championship was in 1958. I played juvenile, minor and junior all in the 1 year, like, you know, which was a big achievement at 16 years of age. But it wasn't uncommon. Like, there were lads probably, there weren't everybody was able to, but I was able to do it. Like, I was maybe to a point a little bit gifted at the time. I don't know. But
6: where did you play?
7: I played, believe it or not, when I first played juvenile, I played in the goal, like, and I played in the goal for all my juvenile time, and then I played junior in the goal for Cammers, and then I moved out the field after, when I was, I think, 18, I went out, and I played in the middle of the field and wing forward, mostly middle of the field, like, you know. Then I played with Lynn, and I played with St. Martin's down in Piercetown, you know, for about 3 years and that. So,
6: did you ever kick football then, or any other sport?
7: a little. I was no good at football. I played it, I only more or less making up a number to field the team, but no, I wasn't good at football, no. Yeah. It was hurling. Now, I didn't like football, like, you know. I even don't like look at football, but I'm not a football man. I prefer the hurling.
8: You know? Have you any memory of a special day that meant a lot to you on the hurling field?
7: Well, I suppose it's hard. And, well, probably the first championship winning with St. Martin, a special junior, I suppose, was a great, like, you know, because I was taking frees. And that was a great day, like, I thought. That was my first championship. But then, when we won, when Glenn in 76, I didn't play in the final because I broke my collarbone a month or 5 weeks before that. I went over on my shoulder and I wasn't able to play in the final. And that was very disappointing, like, because, like, was the first championship. Glenn Barton was winning after, I think they hadn't won, I think they won junior in 34 and I think 35 they won intermediate. I could be wrong, but I think, and we come along in 76, and it wasn't played in 76, it was played in 77, like, because, and we won that, and that was disappointing. I wasn't able to play because I'd played in all the other games and I wasn't able to play in the final, like that. It was great to win it, like, you know.
8: We talked about the sheep shearing and your long career at it, but when it come back down to farming, you were fond of animals. You had pigs, you had a mixed farm. And you not alone did you castrate animals on your own farm, you did it for other people You were well known for castration services.
7: I did a good bit of castrating pigs and calves and lambs and sheep, lambs and yokes for fellas. I did a good bit of it, yeah. I done it for a good few fellas, not alone for myself, but for fellas around, like, that time, sure. Like, it was a kind of a service, like. The whole scene has changed, like, lately. Well, most farmers now, young fellas, are able to do them themselves or to get bits, but that time, like, I started young, I had two, like, because there was a man over the road, he started me off, the poor man is dead long ago, but, like, a man by the name of Dennis O'Brien, like, and I learned from him, like, because he was at it, and he trained me as a young fella, like. I was only probably 16 years of age at the time, like, you know. He said, I'm bet now, he said, and you can carry on, like, you know.
8: Well, listen to you now, how, like, you know, your father died when you were young, you were farming here, you were involved in so many things. You must have been a very busy man, always.
7: I was always busy. Well, I didn't seem to be, I was able to get through it. Like, I don't know, maybe it was a knack I had or something, but I always seemed to be out of time. And, like, that time when I was a young fella, like, hurling, I was able to get off in the evening, I'd go train, like, and that. I'd kind of work around it. Like, it wasn't easy, but, like, I don't know. I was always very busy, and I liked to be that way. Like, I never liked to be idle, like, you know. Yeah. Even to the present day, I'm not able to do it. I do a bit still, like, you know. I do a bit of tractor work and that, you know. And yeah. I'd follow the tractor, feed the cows, put silage into them in the winter and all that. I do all that, you know, still.
8: And what age are you now?
7: I'm 84, going on 85. Yeah.
8: And you settled down, got married.
7: I got married, yeah, sure. Married a local girl, but she wasn't local to me for a long time because she worked in Dublin, like, you know. I met her, sure. As the fella says, I was nearly on the 11th hour now at this time, and she used to be down from Dublin, like, and I was doing that time in the early 80s, probably 81 or so. There used to be dinner dancing, sure. You'd have to bring some kind of a girl to a dinner dance, and I asked her out to come to the dinner dance, like, and she didn't turn me down. And sure, as I say, and the rest is history, like, you know. Local girl, Anne Mourne, yeah, from Carnickel, Killorn, yeah. The big family, them in it, like ourselves, like, there was 11 of them in it, like, you know. So
8: how many in family did you go on to have yourself then?
7: Five, three girls and two boys. Michael, my eldest son, I gave it over to him because it was time for me to call it a day, like, you know.
8: Well, at this point, we have to take a break in the programme. My guest on the show today is Donie Doyle from Tom Cool, a retired farmer, who's looking back on his life and the challenges
6: and the opportunities that he seized through the years. More with Donny after the break.
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0: Welcome back to the program. And my guest on the show today is Donny Doyle from Tomcool, about 5 miles west of Wexford town. So Donny has been talking there before the break about his interest in farming, his interest in sport and his sheep shearing abilities. And along with all that, Donny, you always had a keen interest in horses. So I'd like to ask you about your success or otherwise in the horse racing area.
1: About 25 years ago, I bought a couple of brood mares. I didn't think they were great. One of them had a good pedigree, but she bred a couple of foals. She bred one good horse, and he won 3 races, and he was placed 7 or 8 times. The other mare only bred one horse, and he won. Sure, he had a couple of more horses that I bought. Bought them, one and one of them, I sold them on. He went on well, and the last horse I had, he won 3 races, and he broke his leg there in Tramore, and I'd say they won the same day. But that's the look of the game, like. You win one and you lose one.
0: Can you tell me the name of the horses, or the horses, you know, that some of our listeners might remember?
1: Oh, yeah. And the first owl horse I had was a horse called Tomcool Lad. I called him after the area here, like, you know. He went on, he won 3 races, and I think he was placed 11 times, like. He won twice a big handicap chase in Galway. He won it 1 year, and he come back the following year and he won it again, which is very hard to do, like. Oh, I had another horse then, Coolcraft, I called him, and he won 1 race, and he was placed 3 times, but just, he broke his leg one day above in Turles, and he had to be put down to her. And then I had another horse I bought, and I called him Cool Arcade, and he won 1 race, and I sold him. The people bought him, to send him to Harry the Bromhead, and he won 3 races where the people bought him. And the last horse I had that we had him, myself and Dick Dunne had him between them, the horse, the Star Official, that's the last horse I had, and he had won 3 races for us, and he broke his leg there in Tramore there a year ago, like.
0: And do you go to races then yourself, and would you, to see that you're, when you had a...
1: Oh, I'd always go. I wouldn't, I couldn't go, I never saw a cool arcade running, like, because... He won in the time there were no one going, it was in the COVID, like, and there were no one allowed on the trainer, like, to go to the race, and so I couldn't go then. I only saw him run a couple of times. Yeah. But I got a middling price when I couldn't hold him. Like.
0: We hear a lot of stories about him, you know, it's only the few that are lucky. A lot of people lose money on them.
1: Ah, yeah, sure. Like, you win one and you lose one. Like, they're not a lot of money. Like, I bred a couple more out of them 2 mares, and there were none of them any good. I only trained one of them. And you see, every horse is not the same. Like, they're not all good. And you'd be unlucky, like, you know, they'd never be good enough, a lot of them. Like, you know, every horse is not a good one.
0: Yeah. And you're still showing horses, your son is showing horses day.
1: Yeah, I showed him all my life. Yeah, my son, Donald, he's a vet, he shows horses. I even interested in, he used to follow the hunt now when he was younger, but he's too busy now, but he still have a horse, he was riding a horse. I used to ride horses myself when I was younger too, like, I done that too. No, a good bit of it.
0: Did you follow the hunt yourself?
1: Never done that, no. I used to break a few and I'd sell them on. I never followed the hunt, no. No, I didn't. He, the young fella now, the son, he would be very fond of that, but, yeah. You know.
0: Well, from leading such an active life, Donny, your health must have been good always. You've enjoyed good health.
1: Said, oh, yeah, I enjoyed good health, yeah. Well, I always believed like that. I always kept fit and I always kept moving. And I'd done a lot of, I even run cross country early in the early part of life, and that helped me like a long winter time and different times, you know.
0: And did you do competitions in cross country?
1: I represented Wexford back in juvenile that time, under 16 and that, you know. I did, yeah. But sure, it was a sport, like, it was something to do. There was nothing, like, there was no thing, all you had to ride the bike everywhere that time, you know. Yeah. No cars, we hadn't cars or anything, like, you know.
0: And do you remember when you got your first car?
1: Oh, well, my father bought a van, and I remember driving, I was only 16. I remember taking out of the house one night. I had sisters who were older and they wanted to go to a Camogie match, and imagine now, Retangan is a long ways away, like. Yeah. And I had the van was down in the bottom of the yard there, and we had to go and shove it out on the yard so my father wouldn't hear it. And I drove it at 16, and how And I picked up a couple of girls who had half the team in the van. There were only 12 on a Camogie team that time, you know. So that's the longest memory I have. And the first start off, I had driven around the place here, like, you know, but other than that, like, you know.
0: And he didn't know.
1: He never knew, nor he never knew, because he was gone to bed again. We come back because he used to go to bed early, and that was the best gen. Yeah. I put the van back in the house, and that was that. Like,
0: so you took a bit of an interest in politics as well.
1: A little bit, yeah. I would, yeah, sure, I would.
0: Yeah, you supported. Well, Fianna Fáil, was
1: Fianna Fáil, it? Yeah, I supported Fianna Fáil. Yeah, sure. I voted for my local man over here, Dr. Jim Reinshire's from the same area, Tom Cool, like, over here, like, you know, I voted for him, sure. That time you couldn't vote, they were 21 now, like, you know.
0: And when you mentioned Dr. Jim Reinshire, do you remember him?
1: Oh, I do, yeah. I was talking to him over here in Tom Cool with my father, a young fella, a young chap of a lad I was, and he was over here, yeah. Fine, real quite easygoing man, you know. Definitely a minister for agriculture, right? Well, you had 3 or 4 ministers, don't you? He never was Taoiseach. He never wanted to go for that, I believe. Right. Nell Ryan, she was a councillor. She used to get my father to go. I remember him in the early part. Now, he was only a chap, and she used to bring me. My father was, she used to call him Mick, that was his name. And we said, we'll bring the chap. He'll open the gates for us to get into the places. I remember her saying that, like, you know. That's how we'll bring him, because he'll open the gates for us. We won't have to get out.
0: Yeah.
1: So that's what I was brought for to do, like, you know.
0: And the Rhines, they're only over the road from you, sure, where they did live.
1: Yeah, where they lived over here in Tom Coach, they're only a half a mile over the road from me, like, you know, or less than a half a mile, yeah. So.
0: And they were a family back in those days when one of the girls was married to the president of Ireland at the time.
1: He married one of them first, and then she died, and he came along and married the next sister. So he married 2 Rhines.
0: Yeah. So you've had a long, healthy life, and you're still enjoying it. So how do you spend your days now, Donny?
1: Sure, I drive a bit, like, I was a bit handicapped with the leg, but I bought an automatic Jeep. I couldn't drive there for a year and a half, and that was a big drawback to me, like, so I bought an automatic Jeep, now I'm able to drive again, like, and it goes back to Haystown there, with a few cattle there, and we're farming away, and I goes to see cattle in different places, and I can go to Timon, and I go to the co-op for, I'm an unpaid manager, I order stuff, and I have to go collect stuff, and I'm able to do that. So that puts in the day, and I follow the tractor a bit, like, if they want some bale shifted, or I don't do any road work with tractors now. I would go to the out farm to feed cattle, but I wouldn't draw silage now or anything like that, because my leg wouldn't be good.
0: And what, you mentioned your leg there, what happened to your leg?
1: I was getting the hip done, like, it's been done before, and it was what they call a reconstruction, and damaged the nerve, and I haven't a great use in my right foot, like, you know. It's after improving, thank God, but sure, that's it, like, you have to live with it. As the saying is, you have to play the deck of cards you're handed, like, you know, so that's the way I look on life.
0: And the other thing that I want to mention as well is that you mentioned earlier that your mother died so young and left a family of 7.
1: Yeah.
0: And now here we are at this stage of your life, and all 7 of you are still hale and hearty.
1: Hale and hearty, yeah. We're all still going. They're all going well, like. Most of them are going very well, actually, you know. I'm among the middle of them, like, but I'm going still, like, and I hope to stay going for a bit longer, you know.
0: Well, that's a great achievement in itself, like, you know. Seven siblings all over the age of 80.
1: All over the age of 80, yeah. The oldest is 88, like, on 88, like, you know, so probably a big achievement, like, you know, for people who was left without a mother at, like, when the eldest was only 12 years of age, you know, and the youngest was only 5, you know, so.
0: Not many families can have it to say that now that they're all going strong in their 80s. So on that positive note, we'll finish up. So Donny Doyle here in Tom Cool. Donny, thank you very much for being my guest on the programme.
1: Thanks, Michael, very much. Thank you.
0: Well, that's it for another week. I'll have another interesting guest for you to meet on the programme at the same time next week. On Lennis, Michael Doyle saying bye-bye.
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5: It's 10 o'clock. Good morning. I'm Ellen Butler. At least 38 people have been killed in a powerful earthquake in Indonesia. The tremor, measuring 7.7 on the Richter scale, hit the eastern Flores Island. A tsunami warning was issued, but later lifted. These people can be heard shouting moments before a building collapsed at 6 a.m. local time and 11 p.m. last night, Irish time. A man is in a critical condition after being struck by a car in County Meath. It followed a separate collision 10 minutes earlier. Jane McNamara has the details.
6: At about 2:05 this morning, two cars that were travelling southbound on the R132 at Smithstown near Julianstown collided. The drivers, both men in their 50s, pulled into the left-hand side of the road. One of the drivers was standing at the back of his car when a third car collided with his about 10 minutes later. He suffered serious injuries and was rushed to Our Lady of Lourdes Hospital in Drogheda, where he remains in a critical condition. The other man in his 50s and the driver of the third car, a man in his 40s, were uninjured. The scene has been sealed off for a forensic examination with diversions in place. Gardaí are appealing to anyone who is travelling in the area between 1:20 and 2:20 this morning, particularly those with dashcam footage, to come forward.
5: Donald Trump claims pretty soon he'll be declaring the Strait of Hormuz a territory of the United States. The US president says no ships get through unless the US wants them to. Addressing the Nassau County Police Academy in New York last night, President Trump says he won't stand for Iran using a nuclear weapon.
7: We have to make a little journey to the Middle East because we have to put out a potential disaster, a potential very big fire, a fire like you've never seen. We can't let Iran keep going. They would have had a nuclear. If we didn't hit the B-2 bombers, if we didn't hit them, you would have had a nuclear weapon, and it would have been a very sad day for this country and for the entire world.
5: Today marks the fifth anniversary of the Taliban's recapture of Kabul and return to power in Afghanistan. They're calling it Victory Day and are holding military parades, air displays and speeches. Women and girls are barred from taking part. Sky's special correspondent Alex Crawford, who's in the Afghan capital, doubts they'll be celebrating anyway.
8: Women and girls beyond the age of 12 are banned from education. They're not allowed to go into parks. They're not allowed to do sport. There's been a new edict saying that women should not leave their homes without the permission of a male relative.
5: Lawyers for a man who's admitted fatally shooting a US healthcare boss have filed a double jeopardy case. Luigi Mangione's admitted federal stalking charges by trailing Brian Thompson to an investor conference in New York in 2024 and then gunning him down. The 28-year-old still faces a state murder charge. His lawyer, Karen Friedman Agnifilio, says that needs to be thrown out.
9: He's been treated differently from every other defendant charged with this offense in New York. However, thankfully, New York law does not permit a person to be prosecuted and punished twice for the exact same crime under a statute that governs successive prosecutions.
5: Finally for now, Heritage Week is back with thousands of events scheduled across the country. The annual celebration will see guided walks, traditional craft demonstrations, musical performances and storytelling sessions among some of the events taking place. The theme of this year's festival is Heritage at Risk. Junior Heritage Minister Christopher O'Sullivan says it's a great opportunity to explore your local area.
10: It's in its 26th year and the incredible thing is it's growing year on year. So what we're finding is that every year there are more events being put on, there are more people participating and there are more community groups in particular that are buying into Heritage Week. It's really becoming a big deal. It's a perfect time of year. It's August, people are on holidays. So whatever corner of the country you are in, you know that there will be an event celebrating Heritage Week.
5: And that's your news update, about 10:04.
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0: Good morning and welcome to Simply Divine, our Saturday morning programme from Christian Media Trust. I am Mary Ellen Hawkey, standing in for Maria Calfer, who's taking her annual holiday, so we wish Maria a very pleasant and relaxing time. My guest this morning is Bishop Gerry Nash, who has just been appointed as Bishop of Ossory, in addition to his pastoral role in the Diocese of Ferns. As many of you will be aware, Bishop Gerry was appointed as Bishop of Ferns in 2021 by Pope Francis, since when he has ceaselessly and tirelessly travelled the diocese, getting to know you all in the 49 parishes in counties Wexford and Wicklow that come under his pastoral care. In January of this year, Bishop Nash was appointed by Pope Leo as the Apostolic Administrator of the Diocese of Ossory, which in effect meant he was responsible for the smooth running of the diocese, which has 42 parishes, 35 priests in active ministry, and covers the areas of most of County Kilkenny, 6 parishes in County Laois, and 1 parish in County Offaly. That role is now about to change. On Sunday, September the 13th, 2026, at 3 p.m, Bishop Gerry Nash will be installed as the Bishop of Ossory at St. Mary's Cathedral in Kilkenny City. He will hold this role alongside his current position as Bishop of Ferns. So we are really honoured here in the studio that Bishop Gerry has been able to take time from his enormous responsibilities to come and talk to us about his dual role. Bishop Gerry, good morning and welcome to our programme, Simply Divine.
1: Good morning, Mary Ellen, and thank you for the invitation, and good morning to your listeners.
0: Well, first of all, Bishop Gerry, our congratulations and very best wishes

0: years. But according to Pope Leo, when he before he became Pope Leo, he was brought he became the head of the Congregation of Bishops when he was still Robert Prevost.
1: Mm-hmm.
0: And his aim, and he was following up the work of Pope Francis at the time as well, a lot of the smaller dioceses, particularly in the Western world, would be united. In Ireland, not so much, but it's certainly in parts of the Western Europe, in Italy and in France, there were a lot of very, very small rural dioceses. Sometimes little more than a large town.
1: Yeah.
0: For historic reasons. They were there almost since the beginning of Christianity. There was certainly an agenda in place to make dioceses larger, and mostly in the interest of mission rather than administration. You know, this isn't about tidying it up administratively. It was that a larger diocese might have more resources and might have more skills and would have greater capacity to do the mission in a different way, particularly reaching out to people in the margins, young people, maybe people who would be disengaged from church, and also training lay people, that there would be bigger resources available to do that, and maybe to do it in larger groups. That's been a kind of a background music to all of this, all over Ireland.
1: Yeah.
0: And the Western dioceses in Connacht have gone from 6 down to 3.
1: Right, yeah.
0: And so inevitably that's going to move slightly right around the other country as well, and that this conversation will be going on elsewhere as well as dioceses become vacant. So when I was asked to be the apostolic administrator of Ossory, the nuncio was consulting and had consulted with he had met the council of priests here. But we had also consulted substantially with the other people in the other dioceses as well. And so it was always likely that in an amalgamation of dioceses had been put together, that Ferns would be joined with Ossory.
1: Yeah.
0: In the sense that the number of possible dance partners was quite small.
1: Okay.
0: Kildare and Loughlin, which is also beside us, is very, very large mm-hmm. in terms of its population
1: mm-hmm.
0: because of the huge population at the northern end of that diocese in Naas, Newbridge, mm. Kilcock, that they have become small cities in their own right.
1: Yeah.
0: So they are that diocese is over 200,000 people already. So it wouldn't have been the appropriate one, whereas Ossory is 80 and we're 120.
1: Yes.
0: So that kind of makes a very useful kind of a number.
1: Yeah.
0: So it was always in the background that this was likely to happen.
1: Right.
0: It happened slightly faster than I thought it would have happened. I thought we might have been in that administration for maybe 18 months or 2 years or whatever. But the nuncio was leaving. He's retiring. And I suppose he was anxious to get that over the line as well, because a new nuncio would have to start the whole process over again.
1: Yeah.
0: So it would have taken it and would have been very uncertain, particularly for the people of Ossory.
1: Yes.
0: That there were, and there's a whole lot of things that you cannot do as an administrator.
1: Yes.
0: So there was a whole lot of tasks that would be put on the back burner.
1: Yeah.
0: And which would have been very unsatisfactory, because we need to keep things moving.
1: Right. So to all those who say that it's just a pragmatic solution to a church where the infrastructure is, you know, falling a bit, there's really a very strong pastoral foundation to it as well.
0: There is. And structures, there's so many different things when we say structures in church. First of all, you have the bricks and mortar infrastructure, mm-hmm. which is enormous. Simply because it was linked to a 19th, early 20th century church, which built a lot of buildings for all sorts of social reasons and all sorts of ecclesiastical reasons as well. And I suppose also because of the large number of priests we had in Ireland.
1: Yes, of course.
0: You tended to have very small church units and a lot of churches, many of them within sight of each other,
1: mm-hmm.
0: you know. And nevertheless, they are our history and that's what we inherited. And my strong belief is, particularly in rural areas, that the energy for the gospel and the energy for church is very much focused on the local. And people have a commitment to their local church area and their local church and their local church area and their local cemetery and their mm-hmm. local holy well. That is a huge resource in the carrying of the gospel and is a way in which people can feel connected with the broader church. So we inherit that, and I suppose we'll have to work. And we're working with that. And some of the working with that is training, is building the capacity of lay people in their own area to sustain the

0: Christian community in their area.
1: Right.
0: And that's some of the work we've been doing here already in Ferns. And Bishop Niall, before he left Ossory, had begun that process as well. They're a little bit behind us.
1: Okay.
0: But nevertheless, it was great that he had begun the whole discernment and the discussion on it. So while our group of lay people here in Ferns have just finished their academic training and will be commissioned in the spring of next year, the equivalent group in Ossory will just be beginning their 2 years training this September.
1: Right.
0: So they're just, but we're all in the same journey, just at different stages.
1: Is there a danger that communities can feel a bit abandoned by having to share their bishop? You know, does unification threaten the distinctive heritage of our diocese? We are all quite tribal by nature, aren't we, really?
0: I think there's a possibility that could happen, but I think this is really, I think what I'd really be saying, if the church is to survive into the future, you know, the church will always survive, mm-hmm. but if a healthy, vibrant church in the Diocese of Ferns is to continue, we will have to switch our focus slightly away from the clerical leadership, whether that be bishop or priest, to the capacity of lay people in their own area to sustain, to say, we have our local Christian community here, and we are linked to all the other communities around about us. Lots of the traditional roles of the bishop, from a practical point of view, to do this role, mm-hmm. it will not be possible to simply do what I've been doing for the last 5 years and then do it again, because there's only so many hours in every day,
1: sure.
0: and only five
1: yes.
0: days in the week or
1: yeah.
0: 7 days in
1: yeah.
0: the week. So it's actually, we mm-hmm. together, priests, people, in conversations with about the future, have to begin to re-envision all sorts of roles. Because what you just said, Mary Ellen, is what people also experience when one priest is asked to take on three parishes
1: yeah.
0: or four parishes, mm-hmm. so at a different level. And there's a sense in some parishes they say, have we lost our identity? Mm-hmm. Do we just become part of a large group somewhere else? The answer to that, I would very firmly say no, that the diocese will, and it has been here in Ferns, we've been helping dioceses to establish their own identity post that traumatic time when they've lost their priest. Well, they're still getting the sacraments, and the priest
1: yeah.
0: comes from elsewhere.
1: Yeah.
0: But that their identity is based on their own capacity to hold their own Christian community.
1: Yeah. Now, of course, the big question for us all is, where are you going to live?
0: That's a good question, to which I have no answer. But in the short term, I'll certainly live in both places.
1: Right.
0: Yeah.
1: Yes.
0: Because I suppose it makes sense not to be, from an energy point of view, but yeah. also from an environment point of view, not to be driving.
1: Yeah.
0: You have to collect work, to sort of administer work in one place and then do it in the other.
1: Right.
0: So certainly in the very short term and for the foreseeable, I would see myself as having a base in both yes. towns, Wexford and Kilkenny.
1: Yes. Yes. So a toothbrush in both places.
0: Because there will be the diocesan offices will continue.
1: Yes.
0: So that means there are two very active offices
1: ones.
0: With a lot
1: yeah.
0: of staff doing somewhat similar work. There's an interesting phrase in the appointment, Mary Ellen. It's called, the dioceses are united in persona episcopi.
1: I saw that,
0: which
1: yes.
0: means in the person of the bishop.
1: Yes.
0: Which actually means that the dioceses retain and hold their identity.
1: From the off.
0: From the off. And being united in persona episcopi means that they just have one bishop to do that. So it is my role which will change. But obviously if my role changes, the roles of lots of other people change as well, because work will be delegated in all sorts of different ways. But it is kind of part of the discovery of, you know, we're moving away from the sort of the image of the triangle with the authority figure at the top, and sort of it's more an inverted triangle,
1: mm-hmm.
0: which is, you know, the role of the bishop at the service of the communities.
1: Yes. Now, diocesan appointments and clerical reshuffles are typically announced once a year, usually
0: yes.
1: in the summer, June
0: That's
1: through
0: right.
1: August, with the actual physical moves taking effect in late August or September. What are the reasons behind the reshuffles.
0: Very good. Two reasons in particular. One is that retirements.
1: Yes.
0: So that's obviously, that was a priest who wished to retire, having given long service to the diocese. They need to be facilitated. And sometimes, with decreasing numbers, sometimes a priest is retiring in a small rural area where there will not be a successor. That happens and has happened. But there are also priests retiring from substantially large urban areas where inevitably a priest has to be, you know, which requires the service of a priest.
1: Yeah.
0: So retirements is one of the things.
1: Yeah.
0: The second thing is that priests who have coming back to ministry for various reasons. And for example, in Ferns, we brought two priests who were ministering outside the diocese in very important roles for the Irish Church.
1: Yes.
0: Coming back into ministry, and they had to be appointed in. Father Jim Doyle came back from Paris, and Father Chris Hayden came back from Maynooth.
1: Yes.
0: Having done their terms of service to the Irish Church, they're back for service in the diocese. So you have people coming in, you have people retiring, and so that does lead to, inevitably, a movement.
1: Okay. Does it worry you that sometimes people are a bit cross with you about moving
0: absolutely.
1: Their priests?
0: It doesn't bother me. I mean, people aren't really that cross.
1: Right.
0: You know, they're slightly annoyed and there is a bit of, yeah. I suppose the people who maybe communicate or write in very much see it in the context of their village and their priest.
1: Yes.
0: So they're not, and it's not any fault. The bigger picture is much larger than one village and one person. Sometimes when they praise the person who has been moved, it actually reinforces, that was the right decision, because you have moved that person to a place where those skills that they have enumerated are actually perfectly needed. So sometimes you say, well, that proves that I was...
1: that you were right.
0: Yeah.
1: So
0: it's still a loss.
1: Yes.
0: It's still a loss. But
1: yeah,
0: the person,
1: of course, yeah,
0: all
1: yeah.
0: the good qualities that they yes. listed in the person yes. is...
1: Well, what I find is, you know, a priest moves and everybody's so sad and say, oh, we'll never find another priest like Father X. And then Father Y comes and everybody's very happy again.
0: Indeed.
1: Isn't
0: Absolutely.
1: That kind of the natural
0: Absolutely.
1: Rhythm of
0: Absolutely.
1: It?
0: Absolutely.
1: Yes.
0: Absolutely.
1: Yeah. Now, is it possible that down the line, priests from Ferns could be sent to a pastoral area in Ossory and vice versa?
0: I don't think... I wouldn't use the word sent.
1: No. Okay.
0: Yes,
1: allocated?
0: I think in the West there's been no, you know, just in use of those dioceses. I know of one case where a priest actively sought to move across to the diocese that they were amalgamated
1: right.
0: with. Family reasons, because actually a lot of maybe his sisters or whatever had settled down in that other bit, and he was facilitated. So I think there's always a possibility that maybe with different skills people might move, but to be very much people's own choice, you know, or wish, added to the wish of the diocese as well, or the wish of the pastoral needs of people. But we're very lucky that there are young men preparing for ministry, beginning to come forward to prepare for ministry in the diocese. And I will be very strongly saying to them that they are coming forward, that they will be potentially serving anywhere in the two dioceses when they have been ordained.
1: Okay. Now, as you've said, the diocese will retain their own administration, financial structures, properties and diocesan offices.
0: Yes.
1: And they will maintain their own distinct councils of priests, consultative
0: yes.
1: bodies and
0: Correct.
1: Administration offices. But would you see further in, like maybe in a couple of years, that there could be some cross-fertilisation?
0: Oh, yes. No, there will be. I think they will be moving as time goes on. We will be moving to more single structures. That's definitely the journey. However, one of the things that will be possible straight away will be things like that won't upset anybody. Things like sharing pilgrimages.
1: Oh yes.
0: Joint pilgrimages.
1: Yeah.
0: The same day, for example, going to Lourdes, the same time going to Knock. Maybe advertising things across to the two dioceses, that you might have a cohort of people from both places travelling together. And that will be, they'll be the easy ones, you know. But there's lots of work that we do together, that supporting teachers in primary and secondary, maybe in service days, that where you get a good speaker, so that you bring all of the people doing that across the two dioceses together. The other big area is safeguarding and data protection. And some of these are already being shared. In fact, we already share the safe, for many years we've shared the safeguard, or no, the Data Protection Service.
1: Yes. Now, our sporting heritage, you know.
0: Yes. Which is very strong, indeed.
1: Indeed. Yes. Can you see how that could be used advantageously?
0: Again, I go back to my word identity.
1: Yeah.
0: I think strongest vehicle we have for the transmission of the gospel in rural Ireland, in the Ireland that I'm familiar with, and that essentially Ferns and Ossory is rural Ireland, biggest towns, but it's rural Ireland. The biggest, one of the strongest vehicles we have for the carrying of that message is this, is the strength of sense of identity mm-hmm. that people have with their own place.
1: Yeah.
0: And that is captured a bit in the sporting identity. It's a great sense of being, I think, building, if we build identity and continue to hand a sense of identity onto young people in terms of their own place and their own race, for want of a better word, their own county or parish or whatever. I think when we try to draw people together or to build Christian community and to sustain Christian community, that's the sense of identity we'll be working on.
1: Speaking of young people, our parishes now, as they are, you know, the older age groups are very, very, very supportive indeed. Not so much the younger groups. How can you tackle that? How can you attract the younger people into the church?
0: I think that's a really big question. Mm-hmm. I think a couple of things that are clearly working at the moment. Now, not in huge numbers, but really, really working. One is pilgrimage.
1: Yeah.
0: That is working.
1: Yes.
0: So we have great young people who go to Lourdes and Medjugorje and different places from this diocese. And I know the same is true in Ossory. Okay, the numbers there are small, but those people don't come back. They come back changed. They come back with a different perspective. So they are very much also, if you like, missionaries to their peer group. I think a lot of it, you know, there is enormous work being done in the secondary schools as well. And it's slow work, and people move all over the world. But it's also true that the more we invite young people into participation, and not passive participation, but active participation, the bigger the response we will get. I know in some of the parishes, when people talk about young people, and of course, it depends on what age you are when you talk about young people, but I tend to, there's obviously teenagers and
1: 20s.
0: 20s, and okay, and they're very clearly young people, but they are often in a period of flux or transition. You know, they're in school here and they go to college there and then they go to work in London or whatever. So we won't have them as the static society that we used to have in the past, where all the young people in the village sort of lived in the village forever and ever, you know, and settled down. But the group that is really, really, that I really like working with and has in the new in parishes where we've done good work has been the young parents. People who have settled down in place, starting a family, have children into school, and they are making their commitment to any village or community or anything, and bringing them into the identity of the parish, I think, is one of the ways to go.
1: Absolutely. I mean, it does come back to sort of what we've been talking about, being tribal, doesn't it?
0: Absolutely.
1: Really, and what goes with that. Yeah. Bishop Chair, we're practically at the end. What message would you like to leave with everybody listening today?
0: The time ahead is going to be very interesting.
1: Yeah,
0: you know,
1: indeed.
0: It will be really fruitful. I think if we leave ourselves open to new possibilities, and going back to the whole synodal conversation, if we leave ourselves open to the kind of conversations that say, you know, that synodal is not about immediately what's right or what's wrong. It's how can we discover together what God is calling to us to do at this point in world history, and in church history, and indeed in our own life history. What's God asking of us right now? And I think the answer to that is rarely, well, he's asking us what he always asked of us 10 years ago, 15 years ago, 20 years ago. I actually don't think that's the answer. The answer is looking forward and saying, talking together to discover what is God calling us to do and to be. Obviously, the ultimate call that God has is for us to be his people, to be holy. It's the call to holiness. But that call to holiness is actually recognizing his presence in the people around us and in the community, the Christian community that we are a part of.
1: So to be mindfully people of God, really.
0: Absolutely.
1: Yeah. Well, Bishop Chair, our thanks to you for joining us and speaking so openly about the challenges
0: Thank you, Mary
1: and opportunity of leading two dioceses. And as he begins his new chapter with both Ferns and Ossory, we wish Bishop Jarr every blessing for the journey ahead. And that's where we leave it for today. Thank you for listening. And as always, thanks to Patricia McNally for overseeing the programme. Very fittingly, our musical choice to go out on is Gabriel's oboe from the soundtrack of The Mission, composed by Neo Morricone. So from me, Mary Ellen Hawkey, and all of us here at Christmas Media Trust, it's goodbye and God bless until next time. And remember, wherever you go, you always carry with you a spark of the divine.

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5: And a very good morning to you. You're welcome along to the programme, Saturday Morning Live. It's me, John Moynihan, with you for the next hour. I hope you're keeping very, very well indeed. Another packed programme to come. Coming up, we'll be chatting to Acco Atkinson, a great friend of Glenn Hansard, who would have indeed performed at Glenn Hansard's funeral. Acco, an Enniscorthy man, he will be on to pay his tribute to the late musician a little bit later on in the programme. Also coming up, it's the first day of Heritage Week in Wexford. We'll be chatting to local archaeologist and historian Barry Lacey about some of the Heritage Week events coming up in County Wexford. And also, if you've been out on Wexford's Quayfront ever on a Friday night, you might notice that wonderful, wonderful spectacle of maybe up to 100, if not more, motorcycles out on the Quayfront. Well, that is the Forbidden Motorcycle Club, and I'll be chatting to two of its members a little bit later on in the programme. They believe that they're making a real difference to men's mental health with their meetups and their conversations, and indeed they're raising money for charity too. If you want to get in contact with me, you're more than welcome to do so. 087 3737 956. The Southeast Radio text and WhatsApp is open, and it's brought to you in association with Doyle's Garage, Cortown and Enniscorthy, your main MG dealers in the Southeast. But first up on the programme, as you'll have seen in this morning's Irish Independent perhaps, patients awaiting hip and knee operations at Dublin's Capa Hospital are being told that some procedures are being postponed because of funding pressures as the National Public Hospital waiting lists approach 1 million people. The developments raise fresh questions about how the health service is managing record levels of funding while waiting lists remain so high, and whether patients are actually seeing the benefit of increased spending and staffing. Well, joining me to discuss the situation, including concerns raised by constituents here in North Wexford, is Fianna Fáil TD for Wicklow Wexford, Malcolm Byrne. Malcolm, a very good morning to you. Welcome to the programme.
6: Good morning, John, and good morning to your listeners.
5: Malcolm, you're quoted in that piece in the Irish Independent this morning, and you said that three in particular of your constituents have contacted you in recent weeks because of planned operations at Capa Hospital that were postponed. What exactly have these patients been told?
6: Yes, John. So regularly, as a TD, like the other TDs, I would be contacted by constituents who urgently require surgery, and it could be, for instance, hips or knees or whatever, and there may be delays. And they ask me to see if I can help in any way in terms of expediting the case. In some cases, there are extenuating circumstances, and I try to make the case to the health service to move it on. But it was kind of surprising to me that when I kind of three cases in a row around Capa Hospital coming in, where patients had been told where they had been given a date, but that date was postponed, and where the patients had been told basically the hospital had run out of money. And this immediately kind of raised sort of eyebrows with me. So I went chasing the issue, and Eilish O'Regan in today's Irish Independent covers the story quite comprehensively. For those patients, it's obviously important that they're able to get their surgery to be able to live as full a life as possible, as quickly as possible. And we should be able to provide that as soon as we can. And I guess what, you know, raised hackles, if you like, with me around Capa, and it's an issue I've had around the health service in general, is, you know, that as a government, we have doubled the spending on health from just over 13 billion euro a decade ago to about 27.5 billion euro this year. And at the same time, the number of staff across the health services has increased by over 38%. And that includes frontline staff, which, you know, it's all very positive. And I get that our population is growing and I get that we're living longer. But I'm not convinced that we're getting the best outcomes for patients, given the level of investment as a state and that we as taxpayers are making. And obviously, you know, for those who are waiting for those surgeries, I mean, I'm kind of asking, well, you know, why is this delay? I'm not accepting this idea that the hospitals are running out of money. There's very clearly a question there around how hospitals are budgeting the allocations that they're being given.
5: Okay. One thing that struck me as part of the piece, one of these constituents that contacted you was apparently told, contact your TD. How does that sit with you, Malcolm?
6: Well, I mean, I'm quite happy. I talk to constituents nearly every day, and I'll be going meeting quite a number of constituents in North Wexford later on today as well around a range of issues. But I do find it a bit odd that there's kind of, you know, people within the health service are sort of saying, you know, go to the TD and say, look for more money. Because, yes, we can always look at investing more money in particular areas. But my question is, well, if we put in more money, are we going to see better outcomes? Will we have more patients being seen and more surgeries being carried out? And while in certain areas of the health service we are seeing that, it's quite clear in others that we're not. And I go back to that point, John, about, you know, we've doubled the budget on health. We've significantly increased the number of employees across the health service. And yet we still have this problem of growing waiting lists. And that, to me, strikes me more as a question of, you know, are we getting value for money?
5: Yeah.
6: You know, too often I think, you know, and rightly so, we, you know, we have to ask questions around, well, are we spending enough or investing enough money in particular areas? But I think, and I'm sure your listeners will agree, you know, in terms of paying taxes, it's about ensuring we get value for that money. I was just very surprised to find a situation whereby a hospital at this stage in the year, and bear in mind it's only August, is saying that it's running out, it's run out of its budgets for the year for 2026.
5: You said also in the piece in The Independent this morning, you said that we don't seem to be focused on patient outcomes. What makes you say that?
6: Well, if the measure, I mean, it's like anything else. I mean, I'm looking and I'm trying to get figures on, you know, how many additional operations have been carried out in CAPA this year that have meant that they seem to have run out of their budget. So it's like anything else. If, you know, if a hospital came to me and said, do you know, if you give us X additional million, we'll be able to carry out this many more operations this year, then of course I look at the value for money proposition and go ahead with it. But what seems to be happening is that we're continuing to pump lots of money into the health service, but yet there doesn't seem to be, and I should say that there are areas where there really have been noticeable improvements and a lot of very positive work done, and I'm thinking about areas like in women's health and so on, but in a lot of these areas, like in hip and knee surgeries, which are really important for patients, we don't seem to be getting through more of those operations, even though we're pumping in more and more money into the health service.
5: I just wonder, like, I mean, the HSE is dealing with a 400 million euro overrun. Is that evidence that the health service is fundamentally incapable of managing the money that it receives, Malcolm, do you think?
6: Well, I don't know, but it's look, the health service is not like a business or like a, you know, community organization, and you know there are always going to be different challenges every year. But you know, most organizations, they set out at the start of the year, this is what we roughly think our budget is going to be for the year. You have allowances for a certain number of contingencies, and you plan accordingly. And yet, it just kind of surprises me that year after year, the health service kind of comes back and says, you know, we need more money. And I have no problem, and I mean, this isn't, you know, saying we shouldn't invest. I have no problem saying, okay, if there is a particular area that we need to make more investment, so if, for instance, this year we suddenly saw, do you know something, there's been a 10% spike in the demand for hip and knee surgeries, and if we increase the funding for hip and knee surgeries by 10%, we'll get to see that all of those being done this year. But I think we should be getting to a situation where, as far as possible, within a reasonable time period, that anybody who requires surgery, and we know for people who do need to get their hips done or their knees done or any other critical piece of surgery, the pain that they can be going through, the impact it has on you know, those around them, as a society we should be looking to get it done as quickly as possible. And I have no problem in terms of, you know, campaigning and looking for resources for that, but we've got to ensure that we get value for taxpayers' money. And you know, I always think, you know, the measure shouldn't be about how much extra money we're putting into something. It's how many more patients are we treating? How many more surgeries are being carried out? And when we see that kind of data, then I'll sort of say, look, it's a solid investment to put more money in that space.
5: Okay. Well, I'd be certainly interested to see if any of our listeners are indeed willing to let us know, are they caught up in the waiting list in Cap Hospital? If you are, 0873 737 956, do get in touch with us. Malcolm, we're going to shift gears slightly, albeit we're staying in the realm of health, I suppose, because a major row elsewhere has developed over the decision not to recommend state reimbursement for Skyclarys, the only approved treatment for Friedreich's ataxia, a rare and progressive condition affecting around 200 people in Ireland. 48 members of your party, of which you're one, have now written to the HSE expressing serious concerns about the decision and argue that Ireland's drug reimbursement system is not fit for purpose, while patients and families are also calling for urgent action, I know, as well. Why did you feel it was important to put your name to that letter?
6: Yeah, it's similar to the previous point, John. It's about how do we focus on assisting patients, and particularly the most vulnerable patients. I've heard from individuals and families who've been impacted by Friedreich's ataxia, and there, you know, appears to be only one drug that is a way of alleviating or addressing this condition. It's something that's quite important to those of us who are members of the Fianna Fáil Parliamentary Party, because we've had, as I said, a number of presentations on this issue. There was a review that was carried out, you know, by the medicines body this week around it, recommending against it being included as part of the drugs refund scheme. I get that it is a costly drug. But, you know, our view is that the HSE should enter into negotiations with the manufacturer, because we'd be looking at, you know, buying it in bulk, if you like, to be able to address this condition, to ensure that we get value for money for the taxpayer. There is an acceptance that Skyclarys is a drug that will help with this condition. And again, you know, for me, it's really important that we have a patient-focused health system. It was quite amazing in terms of the, you know, we have a parliamentary party WhatsApp group, and among all of, and you know, you would often have disagreement on issues, but among all of my colleagues, this was one of those that really engendered great shock, the fact that there wasn't an agreement to recommend this drug, and that the HSE would put it on the refund list, particularly given those who are impacted by it. And I certainly know, for instance, John McGuinness TD from the neighbouring county Kilkenny. John spoke about his nephew has the condition.
5: Indeed.
6: And the impact this has, and about the importance, you know, of being able to help him and his family. And again it comes back, John, I mean, people will know the importance of good health. I'm a big believer that we invest in health promotion, that we try to keep people out of hospitals and so on. And if we can find ways that can relieve pain or address a condition for any patient, then that deserves to be prioritised.
5: Okay. Like, Malcolm, you're a government backbencher, I would imagine, with aspirations for a future junior ministerial role, if not more so. I just wonder if you, or indeed any of your co-signatories, are worried that by putting political pressure on your own government to overturn this HSE recommendation would have any kind of negative impact on your own political aspirations?
6: Not really. I mean, I think it's important that when an issue as concerning as something like this, we're talking about people who are particularly vulnerable, that we come together and we could kind of say, listen, we think this decision needs to be revisited. We certainly know that in the past, when Health Minister Stephen Donnelly was there, and there were issues around drugs for those who had cystic fibrosis, Stephen Donnelly sat down with a view to try to resolve the issue. Yes, of course, you know, there's a cost that's involved, and coming back to the point, we have to have value for money for the taxpayer. But again, there needs to be negotiation between the minister, those who are impacted by Friedreich's ataxia, and indeed the drug companies. You know, this comes back to what is our obligation as TDs, as representatives. For me, I'm very honoured to represent the Wicklow-Wexford constituency, and I will go out and I will fight on behalf of any of my constituents where I feel, you know, that they deserve a better deal from the state. And one of those areas is obviously in the area of health and making sure that people have the right supports and care that they need. And I certainly think in the case of Friedreich's ataxia patients, again, you know, they need a fair break from the state, which, you know, frankly, they're not getting. Mm. And along with my Fianna Fáil colleagues, we feel quite strongly about that.
5: Okay. Well, look, Malcolm, thank you very much for coming on the programme this morning. And indeed, particularly with, I know you've got another engagement, perhaps you want to pay tribute, I'm sure, to the late councillor, Bobby Ireton. I know you're going to a memorial for him later this morning.
6: Yes, so there is. Robbie Ireton was, as people know, a long-standing councillor on both Wexford County Council and Goree Town Council, and I had the privilege of serving with him. He was a gentleman. He had a great sense of humour. He was incredibly generous. He would have helped out people in organisations. Often, you know, the wider public may not have known about, you know, his generosity in some of those cases. And, you know, really committed and loved the community in North Wexford. He was very committed to our immigrant community. He was a strong supporter of the London Wexford Association. And I think, you know, anybody who knows Robbie as well, his passion for Cortown Harbour and for its development. And certainly I hope that in the not too distant future, you know, with the plans for breakwater and re-nourishment, that we will see the beach coming back to Cortown, which is something Robbie really loved. So I'll be joining with other elected representatives today and we'll be paying tribute. But my sympathies to Mary and to his children and to his wider family and friends. He was a great character. He was larger than life. And certainly he will be missed in North Wexford, but obviously particularly in the Cortown Harbour community.
5: Indeed. Fianna Fáil Deputy for North Wexford South Wicklow, Malcolm Byrne, thanks for joining me on the programme this morning.
6: Thanks very much, John.
5: All the best. Talk to you soon. Malcolm Byrne there. 12 minutes away from 11, you're on Saturday Morning Live. Do stay tuned to the programme. Lots more to come.
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5: And you're very welcome back to the programme, 11 minutes away from 11 o'clock now. For 6 years now, Wexford's Quay Front has come alive on Friday nights as dozens upon dozens of motorcycles gather, creating quite a bit of a spectacle, but more importantly, providing a place where members of the biking community and their families can meet, talk and build friendships. The Forbidden Motorcycle Club has been behind those hugely popular gatherings, while over its 15 years of existence, the club has also raised thousands for local charities and helped inspire similar meetups in communities far beyond Wexford. Joining me now to tell
8: me more about the club, the Friday night meets and what they mean to the people who attend them are Forbidden Club members Frank Clancy and John Myrna. Lads, a very good morning to you both.
9: Morning, John.
8: And I'll get you both to pull right into the mics if you don't mind us, so we can both definitely hear what you're saying. I might start then, maybe one of you might tell me, for anyone listening who might not know the Forbidden, tell us a little bit more about the club. How did it all begin 15 years ago and what was the original idea behind it, I suppose?
9: Well, I'll start first, I suppose. The club is established, as you know, now 15 years, but I've just come in the last roughly around 10 years ago myself.
8: Right.
9: I got back into motorcycling there just after the government savings scheme that was going on there. So I bought a motorcycle since 1986 was the last time I had a motorcycle. So I got back into the motorcycling and started going on a few runs, and then I met a friend of mine who said, would you be interested in joining the club? I went out and had a meet up with the lads and haven't looked back since. I made the best friends I've ever had in my life.
8: That's so lovely. And I presume you have a similar story, do you?
10: I'm only in the club 2 years, so I would have known a lot of lads prior to having the motorcycle, but like a lot of people, I was young, growing up family. Motorbikes took a back seat. The family houses, mortgages, all to be paid. So I'm only back at motorcycling maybe 3 years. I've known a lot of lads most of my life. Club President Brian, I've known since I was in primary school. A lot of my club members are local neighbours. So I met up with the lads about over 2 years ago. Started coming down to the meets on the quay, talking. Went off and bought myself another bike. I haven't looked back since.
8: It's an expensive old hobby, lads, isn't it? Well, in a way.
9: In a way it is, but it's like I don't smoke. What I drink now wouldn't be worth talking about.
8: Right.
9: This is my buzz, if you
8: that's
9: like.
8: That's your outlet.
9: And the amount of people I've met over the years and the amount of people that comes over to us on the quay there every Friday night and chatting, young and old, talking about the history of what they've done or what they used to do when they were young lads, when they had bikes. And the love coming down, it's like a carnival atmosphere down there.
8: It really is. I mean, I've often left this building on a Friday evening. I'd be here around that time. And what I love is, well, first of all, looking at the sea of bikes, I love that, right?
9: Yeah.
8: But also the sound of young children, of families, of not only the people that come together to actually look at the whole spectacle, but also, I presume, family members of all of each of ye as well come along on these Friday nights.
9: Yeah.
8: I think it's lovely.
9: Yeah, like we started off there first of all. I think we started meeting up in Rosslare, but it got a bit small down there. There wasn't enough space. But it cut long story short, we ended up on the quay. And since we've been on the quay, we've had the mayors, we've had the councillors coming down. We had Maura Bell, which her father would have been Seamus Bell, which had a motorcycle shop over in Redman Square there many years ago.
8: Yes.
9: And she loved it that night. Herself and George Lawler came down and had a great night. And we've raised money for all local charities. We've raised thousands for local charities. And our latest venture, we had a motorcycle show up in St. Peter's College. And we raised just over €3,000 for the Women's Refuge, which we presented to Vicky Barron, the new Mayor of Wexford. She's the chairperson of the Women's Refuge up there.
8: Yes.
9: So we all enjoy it, and it's just brilliant now.
10: It's a great way to unwind after a stressful week Friday evening.
8: Yes. Yeah.
10: Like we have, like Frank said, we started off small. It was only the club members, and has grown and grown where we have an average now of 150 a week. Every Friday evening, and people from all walks of life, not only just from Wexford, they come from all over the southeast. We had people there last week, I think, came down from Derry.
8: My God.
10: Specifically just be there on a Friday evening.
8: That's mad.
10: We get a lot of bikes passing through Wexford. They're going to the boat to see the bikes on the quay, to pop in, have a cup of coffee before they go down.
8: And am I right in saying that your meetup there has inspired other groups in other counties to start their own meetup similarly? Is that right?
9: Exactly, yeah.
10: You could go any day of the week. Any evening of the week, there will always be a meet on somewhere, if not multiple meets.
8: Right.
10: Same at the weekends. You'll have meets on Saturday and Sunday. You'll have bike runs on Saturday and Sunday for various different charities, which we go and support as well. They come to us, we go and help support them.
8: I presume it's predominantly men involved in the club. That's not to say that I'm sure there's plenty of women too. But in this climate and in this culture where we speak about the importance of mental health, particularly among men,
9: exactly,
8: do you think that this is a really good outlet for men to get out and have a conversation with each other?
9: I think it is. It's just a great way of just relaxing.
8: Mm.
9: It's not. I personally think that one of the greatest things and the most relaxing things I've ever done was drive a motorcycle. The freedom, the wind blowing in your hair.
8: like my own hair, yeah.
10: It take on a completely different perspective when you're on a motorbike.
9: It's just unreal.
8: And all along the way as well, you've been raising money for charity as well. Can you tell us a bit more about that?
9: We raised, as you mentioned, mental health, brain injury.
10: Brain injury.
9: Yeah. And we've raised money here of AD Caller.
8: Yes.
9: I'm involved them myself there, and the Women's Refuge, and all local charities we support.
8: Right.
9: We know where the money is actually going.
8: Yeah.
9: We just support, this year, we'd say one of our club members mentioned we'll support the Women's Refuge this year.
8: Wonderful cause.
9: Then next year, or if something else comes, another club member will pick his charity, and so on. John will pick his charity, one year I pick mine, and so on. So everybody picks a charity on which one we're doing every year.
10: But we keep them all local.
9: Yeah.
10: All local charities.
8: It's important, John, I presume, then, is it to keep it local?
10: We prefer to keep it all locally. The money is raised locally, we like to keep it locally.
9: And you come down on the quay there, you have three fantastic outlets on the quay there. You have the Cheeky Cod there, which you get your fish and chips as your starter. You can go to the pantry for your tea and coffee, and then you can finish off with your dessert with the scoop. So where would you get it?
8: A three course meal on top of everything else on the quay.
9: Not just on Friday night, but any night.
8: Any night indeed.
9: There's the plug for the tree then.
10: But Wexford Quay Front, it is a massive underutilized public area, probably the biggest prominent public area in the town.
8: Yeah,
10: and we are grateful to be able to use it, meet so many people on it, but it does lack basic facilities that not just we would be asking for, but everyone that's actually on the quay, drinking water fountains. There's none there that are working. There's no public toilet. People are walking around the town asking us the whole time at the meet, where's the nearest?
8: And you have to say to them, it's not here, mate.
9: Especially when you have food outlets there, people would like to use a bathroom somewhere. But it would be no harm to have a public toilet and drinking sponsor as well.
10: Especially in this weather that's there at the minute.
8: At the moment as well,
9: It's for the general public. For everybody,
8: It's a very interesting point that you raise, and it's one that we really should probably run with on this particular programme. Maybe we might try and get an answer on that for you. Lads, can I just applaud you both, and indeed to your entire club, and thanks for coming on at such short notice because I got the idea when I looked out last Friday night, and I was just amazed again by the crowd of you there, and I love seeing it. I know the people of Wexford love it as well. I've got a couple of texts there of people saying that they love looking out on the quayfront and everything else on the Friday night, just like myself. So congratulations to you both and to your club, and thank you very much for coming in this morning and to tell us a little bit more about it.
10: Thank you very much. You're welcome to come down any Friday evening yourself.
8: Do you know what? I might just do that. You might see me with a camera or microphone, so if that happens, you might want to run. That's the only thing.
9: No, there's a few we'll run, but we'll be there.
8: Well, thanks very much to the lads there from The Forbidden. You're on Saturday Morning Live. Do stay tuned to the programme. We've got lots more to come after our news break at 11 o'clock. Don't go away.
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14: It's 11 o'clock. Good morning. I'm Ellen Butler. At least 38 people have been killed in a powerful earthquake in Indonesia. The tremor, measuring 7.7 on the Richter scale, hit the eastern Flores Island. A tsunami warning was issued but later lifted. These people can be heard shouting moments before a building collapsed at 6 a.m. local time and 11 p.m. Irish time last night. Here at home, a motorcyclist has been killed in a crash in County Galway. The single vehicle collision happened on the N83 Clare Galway to Tuam Road at Carrahy at about 20 to 12 last night. He was pronounced dead at the scene and his body has been taken to University Hospital Galway for a post-mortem exam. The road remains closed for a forensic examination and Gardaí are appealing for witnesses. Meanwhile, a man has been critically injured after being struck by a car in County Meath. It happened following a separate collision 10 minutes earlier. Jane McNamara has the details.
15: At about 2:05 this morning, two cars that were travelling southbound on the R132 at Smithstown near Julianstown collided. The drivers, both men in their 50s, pulled into the left-hand side of the road. One of the drivers was standing at the back of his car when a third car collided with his about 10 minutes later. He suffered serious injuries and was rushed to Our Lady of Lourdes Hospital in Drogheda, where he remains in a critical condition. The other man in his 50s and the driver of the third car, a man in his 40s, were uninjured. The scene has been sealed off for a forensic examination with diversions in place. Gardaí are appealing to anyone who is travelling in the area between 1:20 and 2:20 this morning, particularly those with dashcam footage, to come forward.
14: Motorsport Ireland has been asked to learn from mistakes made at a rally in County Kerry in which a 22-year-old who died after his car veered off the track. A verdict was of accidental death was recorded yesterday at the inquest of Owen McCarthy, who died on the 20th of February 2022 following an accident at the Killarney Forestry Rally in Castle Island. The event took place 2 days after Storm Eunice and there was no mobile phone coverage at the crash site, resulting in delays in communication. The inquest also heard Motorsport Ireland had failed to assign a designated area in which the air ambulance should land in the event of an emergency at the rally. Coroner Philip Common said over the coming days he'll consider the recommendations sought by the McCarthy family, including putting safety barriers in areas of risk and introducing a mandatory adverse weather protocol. Half of counties still have less than 10 GP practices or clinics signed up to provide medical abortions. Figures provided by the HSE to Chair of the Oireachtas Health Committee, Social Democrat TD Pádraig Rice, show there were 495 GP contracts to provide abortion services as of July. Each contract can cover a number of doctors within a practice or centre. The Irish Independent says fewer than 10 have signed up in Cavan, Kilkenny, Laois, Longford, Mayo, Monaghan, Westmeath, Wexford, Sligo, Leitrim, Roscommon, Carlow and Offaly. Today marks the fifth anniversary of the Taliban's recapture of Kabul and return to power in Afghanistan. They're calling it Victory Day and are holding military parades, air displays and speeches. Women and girls are barred from taking part. Sky's special correspondent Alex Crawford, who's in the Afghan capital, doubts they'll be celebrating anyway.
16: Women and girls beyond the age of 12 are banned from education. They're not allowed to go into parks, they're not allowed to do sport. There's been a new edict saying that women should not leave their homes without the permission of a male relative.
14: And finally for now, Lewis Capaldi has teased a new album. During his set at Sziget Festival in Budapest in Hungary, the singer said after he finished his summer gigs, he was going away to work on the record. The new release will be his third studio album. And that's your news update at 11:04.
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8: Mostly dry today with a mix of cloud and hazy sunny spells and with the chance of the odd light shower. Highest temperatures of 19 to 23 degrees with light northwest to west breezes. Southeast Radio has been informed of the following bereavements. Byrne of Dunmain. The Very Reverend Jim Byrne, former parish priest of Kilrush and Newbawn. Beloved son of the late Thomas and Kitty. Brother of Sister Anne, Kathleen, Mary, Hugh, Toddy, Bernie, Joan, Pat, and the late John, Margaret and Michael. Sadly missed by Bishop Jarnash and his brother priests of the Diocese of Ferns. Funeral Mass today, Saturday at 11 a.m. in St. John the Baptist Church, Gusseraun. Burial afterwards in Terrarath Cemetery. Family flowers only. Donations, if desired, to the new community hospital, New Ross. Ireton of Gorey. Robert Robbie Ireton, Seamount, Cortown Harbour, Cortown, and late of Knockavota, Gorey. Beloved husband of Mary. Father of Ellen, Katharina, Joseph, Robert, and Thomas. Brother of Benny, Alicia, Eleanor, and Rosemary. Funeral arriving to Our Lady Star of the Sea Church River Chapel today, Saturday, for funeral mass at 1 p.m. Burial afterwards in St. Michael's Cemetery, Gorey. Family flowers only, please. Donations, if desired, to the Friends of Wexford General Hospital. Kehoe of Wexford. Darren Kehoe, Mount Prospect, Clonard, Wexford, and Dunamead, Dublin, Ratoath, County Meath. Beloved partner of Emma. Father of Hugh and Daisy May. Brother of Belinda, Glenn and Ian. Son of Tommy and the late May. Reposing in Mulligan's Funeral Home, the Fife, Wexford, on Sunday from 6 p.m. until 9 p.m. With removal on Monday at 11:15 a.m. to the Church of the Assumption, Bride Street, for funeral mass at 12 noon. Burial afterwards in St. Ibar's Cemetery, Crosstown. Wickham of Ballymitty. Nancy Wickham, ní cod,

Cortown, Gorey, and formerly of Seamount, Cortown. Beloved wife of the late Tony. Mother of Darren, Mark, and Carol. Sister of Phyllis, Martin, Francis, Paul, and the late Jimmy, Tommy, Brian, and Anne. Daughter of the late Tom and Kathleen. Reposing at her residence on Sunday from 3 p.m. until 7 p.m. Removal from her residence on Monday at 11 a.m. to Our Lady Star of the Sea Church River Chapel, Cortown, for funeral mass at 12 noon. Burial afterwards in the adjoining cemetery. Family flowers only, please. Donations, if desired, to St. Aidan's Daycare. House private on Monday morning, please. Morris of Ballycanew. Margaret Morris, Ní Phillips, Una Vara Park, Ballycanew, Gorey, and formerly of Ballinamona, Ballycanew, Gorey. Beloved wife of Alfred. Mother of Louise, Billy, Donna, and Kiara. Daughter of Eileen and the late Paddy. Sister of Anne, Shay, Colum, Joe, Mick, and the late Paul. Reposing at Flood's Funeral Home, McDermott Street, Gorey, on Sunday from 4 p.m. until 7 p.m. Removal from Flood's Funeral Home on Monday at 2:30 p.m. to St. Mullings Church, Ballycanew, for funeral mass at 3 p.m. Burial afterwards in Ballyuchter Cemetery. House private, please. 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
2: And you're very welcome back to Saturday Morning Live. Don't forget, a little bit later in this next half hour, we'll be chatting to Acco Atkinson, a lifelong friend of Glenn Hansard, the late Glenn Hansard indeed. Acco living in Enniscorthy now, and he'll be coming in to play a few tunes and give his tribute to Glenn Hansard in the next couple of minutes. But right now, it's National Heritage Week. It kicks off today. It brings a fantastic lineup of history, nature and hands-on tradition to communities right across the country. And to take us through what's in store across mostly north of the county over the coming days, I'm delighted to be joined on the line now by archaeologist and historian Barry Lacey. Barry, a very good morning to you.
3: Good morning, John.
2: And thanks very much for coming on, Barry. So, Heritage Week starting today, as I say, it's themed on heritage at risk. So you might talk us through that in a couple of minutes, but let's get to an event first. And tomorrow from 11 o'clock in the morning to half past 12 in the afternoon, you're hosting a walking tour starting at the Seamus Drafter statue in Enniscorthy Market Square, focusing on the revolutionary period from 1916 to 1923. Tell us more.
3: Yeah, so that's funded by Wexford County Council's Heritage Office. And as you said, it's a walking tour of Enniscorthy, focusing on the periods 1916 through to the War of Independence and the Civil War. And in a nutshell, we're going to be visiting places where incidents happened, learn about stories about people, and looking at the what's left in the area from the period as well. So there's memorials, buildings, markings of the conflict, and other bits of elements as well. So the idea is to bring people around, and some people might be very much aware of aspects of the town's history, such as the 1916 Rising and the Athenaeum, and there might be other portions from the Civil War, maybe in the earlier periods, that they're not so familiar with. So it's just about raising awareness of those. And as you said, talking about the theme this year is Heritage at Risk. So we'll be talking about aspects of that that are can be very lost very easily, and what people can do to try and preserve those.
2: Good stuff. Later on Sunday then, at 2 o'clock at the old post office in Ballykerney, a building that so many people across the county would be familiar with, Inland Fisheries Ireland will be holding a talk by the banks of the stream. Tell us more about that.
3: Yeah, so Sean Cushion from Inland Fisheries, like I said, he's coming out and he's going to talk about the Ballykerney stream.

0: about the fish in it, the biodiversity, and it's just an example where people can come, learn a little bit about the local river, about the aquatic life inside of it. And it's one of these little tributaries of the Slaney. It starts up in Slieve, we runs all the way down through Ballybeg, through part of the country, North Wexford, and into the River Slaney. And people might drive over it every day. It's on the main road there from Tom Brack to Ferns, and they might not even know about. So it's just an opportunity to learn about a bit of the natural heritage locally.
1: Lovely stuff, lovely stuff. Moving to Monday then, and from 6:30 in the evening to 7:30, you'll be leading a similar revolutionary tour that we were talking about earlier. It starts at St. Edan's Cathedral in Ferns Village. Can you tell us a bit more about that?
0: Yes, so that's similar to Inniscarty, again funded by the Heritage Office in Wexford County Council, and it's focusing on, as I said, the revolutionary period, so 1916 War of Independence and the Civil War. And Ferns is interesting because it's very well known for its medieval history, but little so for this sort of period. So there's a couple of stories, different places we'll be visiting where the former RIC barracks was, starting at the graveyard as well, and just talking about the local history and again what people can do to try and preserve that heritage.
1: Great stuff. On to Wednesday then, and from 5 p.m. to 8 p.m. at the old post office again in Ballycarney, Chris Hayes from scythe.ie is delivering a hands-on scything course focusing on traditional haymaking with the Austrian scythe. This sounds very interesting, Barry. Tell us more about that.
0: Yeah, a lot of your older listeners might remember that. It was a scythe that was once common all over the, not just in the county, but in the country. People using the scythes to cut corn long before the arrival of the combine harvester, and even just using it for cutting grass and keeping down vegetation. So Chris is going to come out, he's going to bring a couple of scythes, show us how to sharpen them, maintain them, and of course use them. So it's funded by Wexford County Council, the Heritage Office, and people get hands-on opportunity to use this. Just to mention, if you want to book that, because there's limited numbers because it's a class, hands-on class, you can contact me on 087-278-3335, and that'd be a very, very interesting one. That's part of, again, it's an example of our heritage, our tangible heritage, our cultural heritage, apart from agriculture.
1: Lovely stuff. Friday then at 7 o'clock, local ecologist Patrick Dorn will lead a tour around the grounds of the old post office again in Ballycarney. Lots of flora and fauna to be expected then, I'm guessing, Barry.
0: Yeah, again, people will be familiar with the post office, with walking around the garden, but Patrick is going to give us kind of a bird's eye specialist viewpoint of this. So it'll be very interesting. He'll be talking about the insects, talking about the plant life, talking about the birds, bees, and everything else. And he'll just open your eyes to the nature around you and give you a better understanding and better appreciation of nature, and again, of our natural heritage, and highlighting it.
1: Finally then, Barry, this day week, Saturday, August 22nd at 10:30 a.m, you'll be leading a tour on the care and conservation of historic graveyards in Ferns Old Graveyard. Tell us more about that.
0: Yes, so many people will be familiar with St. Aidan's Cathedral and the old graveyard in the back of it. This was something that was started last year. The development group in Ferns formed a steering group, and they got funding from the Heritage Council for a conservation plan of the site. So that looked at the archaeology, the built heritage from Caroline Cairns and Inua Heritage, and Deborah Darcy from North Wexford, an ecologist, looked at the natural heritage. So all the three of us came together, made recommendations, and talked about the care and the conservation of graveyards. So this year I'm going to be focusing on in Ferns. Why did I choose Ferns? Because it has fantastic examples of iconography, of headstones. It's also easy for parking as well. And just if there's anyone interested that has a graveyard, a historic graveyard in the local area, and they were always curious about, you know, what's best practice to do for the care and conservation on it, they'd love some advice, how to read the memorials, how to map the graveyard, what sort of permissions do I need, and so on, or where can I find out about the history of it. This is designed to inform people on that, and again, it's sponsored by the Wexford County Council's Heritage Section.
1: Great stuff. And very briefly then, Barry, just like several of these courses, the walking tours, the skiing course we were talking about, they require advanced booking and perhaps tickets in some cases. Can you just very briefly tell our listeners how can they get these tickets and more info on that?
0: Yes, so they can email myself. It's barry@slaneysideheritage.ie, or they can contact 087-278-3335. Best way is if you give me a text. I'll definitely get it in.
1: Barry, couldn't be better. Barry Lacey, archaeologist and historian, thank you very much for joining us on the programme this morning.
0: Thank you very much, John.
1: Yeah, thanks to Barry for that. Now, for four decades, my final guest today shared a friendship with Glenn Hansard that began when they were young musicians finding their feet between Dublin and Wexford long before the fame, the Oscar and the international tours. He was part of that extraordinary musical community around Glenn, the Frames and indeed the late Mick Christopher. And last week he stood alongside Glenn's family, friends and fellow musicians to pay tribute to him at his funeral in St Patrick's Cathedral in Dublin. Joining me now to remember his friend and to share some personal memories of their 40-year friendship is Acco Atkinson. Acco, a very good morning to you.
2: Hi, how are you, John?
1: And thank you very much for coming into the studio this morning.
2: No bother at all.
1: Before we get to our chat, you're going to begin with a musical tribute to Glenn. What are you going to play for us?
2: I'm going to play a song called Trumpets off the Waterboys album, This Is the Sea, which was a big album for us back in the day. In fact, I loaned it to Glenn. I'd only known him a couple of days, I think, and I loaned him the album, and he came back the next week and he'd learnt every song of the album. He was kind of annoying that way. But we were just barely figuring out one or two of them, and he came back and he possibly taught me this song, you know.
1: Well, there you go. Mark of the man. Well, in your own time, Michael. Okay.

0: I love it. Really, really cool echo. Really, really nice. Lovely stuff. And very well played, if I may say so as well. I don't know if you want to put the guitar down for a moment, just for your own comfort, because I'll give you a chance to pick it back up before we finish off. I'm known for my long outros. But echo, first of all, I'm very sorry for your loss, indeed. And can you tell us, I suppose, when did you first meet Glenn Hansard?
1: Well, of course, I met Glenn on Grafton Street. My oldest friend, a fellow called Vincent Swan, and he talked me into going busking. I didn't even play the guitar at the time. I was just singing. He was playing the guitar, and I really didn't want to do it, but he talked me into it anyway, and we went out. I think the first or second time we went out, we met this fella called Mark Dignam.
0: Yes.
1: And so we were playing with Mark for a couple of weeks, and Mark kept going on about his mate Glenn. Oh, wait, he's meeting my mate Glenn. He's really cool and all this. So eventually we did meet Glenn, and like I was just saying, he'd never heard of the War Boys at this time, and we were doing a song called "This Is the Sea," which is off that album. Yes. It's the title track of that album. And so he said, "What's that song?" You know, we shared a love of Bob Dylan and things like that. You know, Bob Dylan, Leonard Cohen, and Neil Young, and all that sort of stuff. You know, but he'd never heard of the War Boys, and it was, "What's that song? Who's that?" And I said, "That's the War Boys." So along the album, as I say, he came back then. He knew all the songs, and then we spent a couple of years, you know, like on and off. We didn't always buzz with each other, but the whole kind of community grew on Grafton Street. There was members of Keela, some of the lads from Keela.
0: Yeah, yeah.
1: There was Shane from The Pale.
0: Yes.
1: Come out busking with us. A girl called Miriam Ingram used to busk with a fella called Dave Odlam. Dave ended up in The Frames.
0: Yes.
1: So now people who are still, you know, still friends of mine, people I have their numbers on my phone still 40 years later, you know. And it would have been 1986 because This The Sea came out, I think, if I'm not mistaken, around September of 85.
0: Right.
1: So it would have been the next summer, maybe by the time, or the next spring when we started going busking. So 86 or 40 years ago, which only kind of hit me the other day.
0: Yeah, yeah, as it would, I suppose, at a seminal moment like this. The late Mick Christopher, I think, might have been in that crew as well,
1: wasn't
0: he?
1: Mick was around, yeah. I mean, like, I was probably better friends with Mick now than a lot of them. Me and Mick were really, really good friends. When me and my wife, actually, when we first moved to Dublin, we stayed in Mick's house for about 3 months before we got our own place.
0: Yeah. My word, yes.
1: Yeah, he had a flat in Dartmouth Square, and we've seen a lot of Glenn there in that flat as well.
0: Yeah, yeah. Another man that was gone before his time, got rid of him. But, as I say, a 40-year friendship then with Glenn. Did you see any kind of difference in the person? Because you would have known him, obviously, pre-commitments, pre-Oscar, all that, pre-Frames, and then all this success. Did he remain the same?
1: That's the thing. As you know, Glenn treated me the same, you know, on the first day I met him and the last day I met him. He didn't really have many airs and graces about him now, you know what I mean? Now, he could be a difficult bugger, as far as I know, you know, when he had to be in a band. I was never in a band with him.
0: Right, yeah, yeah, yeah. You know? Yeah.
1: But, to my mind, from my experience of Glenn, he was always the same, the same guy. He treated me the same, anyway, if you know what I mean.
0: Yeah, no, I get you.
1: He was a bit like, I mean, Glenn's great, one of his great talents was bringing people together.
0: Mm.
1: Like, we did a tribute gig for Mick Christopher there a few years back, and
0: I actually watched a video of it last night on YouTube.
1: And Glenn was in Glenn was in the position then where he could... Those songs Mick used to do, like he used to do John the Baptist I think Scullion did a version of it. No, it was just, my head is gone. Oh, it was Paul Brady song anyway.
0: Right.
1: He used to do Art of McBride.
0: Yes.
1: The Paul Brady version. Yeah. And Glenn was able to get Paul Brady to come and do Art of McBride at the gig, you know what I mean? Rather than have one of us get up and do it. Like, you know, so that was it. And he was really good at doing that. Like, you know, a cousin of mine sent me a message after the funeral and said, "I said I fell in the box now. Sorry he missed that session." And I was kind of saying, well, the funny thing about it is, the fella in the box is the guy who would have been organising that, you know what I mean?
0: Yeah.
1: So, and it's like someone said to me at the funeral as well, this is probably the last time we're going to be, a lot of us are going to be in the same room together.
0: Do you think so, yeah?
1: Yeah, it's just, Glenn was the glue. In a way, in that sense, you know what I mean?
0: Yeah,
1: for that sort of thing, anyway.
0: And I believe, as well as the funeral being a great celebration of music, perhaps you were at his wake as well. I believe that
1: I
0: was
1: didn't actually make it up to the wake. No. But I was at the whole day.
0: Yeah.
1: I left Whelan's at a ridiculous hour of the morning. Wednesday morning.
0: Yeah, well, I'm sure that's what Glenn would have wanted, a good old session to send him off. Yeah. Like, you were very prominent. I saw you on television, indeed, behind Bono and Imelda May and so many others. You were right up there, which shows the level of esteem, you know, that you were held in...
1: Well, it was, you know, it was Cullum, actually, Cullum McInerney.
0: Co-founder of the Frames, of course.
1: Well, yeah, but Cullum, and Cullum was a busker with us as well back in the day, you know. But it was Cullum. Cullum just said to me, he says, look, we'll be doing Forever Young at the end, you just get up there and, you know, get in to be, everyone's going up. And I mean, okay, grand. And I got up there and Simon, who worked for Glenn and used to be in the Mary Janes with Mick Christopher, who's a really, really good friend of mine as well. And Simon just said to me, there's Mick's guitar. So that was Mick Christopher's guitar I was actually playing.
0: Oh, no way. Oh, my word.
1: Yeah. So there's Mick's guitar. You play that.
0: Yeah, yeah.
1: So I was playing Mick's guitar.
0: what an honour. It really is.
1: Well, it was. I was honoured and humbled and to be even asked to be there. Like, you
0: yeah,
1: know what I mean?
0: Naturally. Yeah. I hate to ask the question, and please feel free, if it's uncomfortable for you to answer, but the news of his death must have come as a terrible shock to
1: you. I got a phone call on, it was a Wednesday, wasn't it,
0: that was a Wednesday, yeah.
1: Yeah, it was a complete shock. I thought, I know this is, you know, this is, it's a rumour or something funny is going on, and I was sitting there and I was looking up on the news, and said a man in his 50s had died. Like, I got the details on the phone call. And I looked it up on the news. Yeah, a man in his 50s killed in a motorbike crash. And I said, well, maybe it's still not him. But then I got a couple of texts of people who would know.
0: Yeah.
1: You know what I mean? So it was a great shock. It was very surreal. I'm only kind of getting used to the idea now, to be honest with you. It's kind of, you know, when we're in a world without Glenn now, you know.
0: Yeah, yeah.
1: Just kind of funny. Well, not funny, but weird.
0: No, yes, I understand. Obviously, you've been living in Wexford the best part of 30 years.
1: Yeah.
0: Your wife is from Wexford.
1: From Ferns.
0: From Ferns, indeed. We'll have to get that plug in anyway. God, if I'm on air. And Glenn and Cormac would have played at your wedding.
1: And Cullum.
0: And Cullum, sorry. Excuse me. Glenn and Cullum, yes.
1: Yeah, they came down to the wedding. And Glenn, of course, had his guitar because he brings his guitar everywhere.
0: Yeah.
1: So he arrived at the wedding late, of course, as ever. Cullum was already there. Cullum had his fiddle with him as well. And I had a guy brought a PA, because I knew there'd be some musicians there. And I just thought, you know, well, maybe someone will get up and play. So Glenn came in anyway. He came in late, gave me a bottle of absinthe. Gave me a bottle of absinthe. And I said to him after the meal and all, I said, look, will you get up and do a song? And he was kind of, well, I'd rather just sit in the corner and have a jam. And I said, and I'll go on, the PA is there, you might as well go up. So he got up and Vin was there as well. My Vin was my best man, actually, who we used to busker. And he insisted that Glenn do Sweet Caroline because that's the you know, a wedding song.
0: It is a real Irish wedding song,
1: So, yeah, I couldn't actually find it, but we have. There's a couple of pictures of myself and Vin and Glenn and Cullum singing at the wedding. Now, we only did a few, so we had our first dance to a song that Glenn played, and I cannot for the life of me remember.
0: No way.
1: What the song was. Right. Yeah.
0: And again, this was in Ferns, though.
1: It was in the courtyard.
0: In the courtyard. Yeah. So, like, there you go. So, Glenn Hansard performed in the courtyard in Ferns. We have that confirmation because it was a rumour at the time, but it was possibly kept under wraps.
1: I mean, this was before. It was before once the commitments had happened.
0: The Frames had probably happened.
1: The frames were gone. It was. 2002.
0: Yeah, yeah. So his star was pretty high, though.
1: The Frames were well on the go. But a guy said to me, someone said to me during the week, I was seeing you on the news, you know. Said, I didn't know there was a connection. I said, you were at my wedding. He played at the wedding. He was going, sure, I didn't know who he was at the time.
0: Isn't that crazy to think? Can I ask, what was naturally, like, with Glenn being so particularly busy since the Oscar win and whatever, like, what was your friendship like in the later years of Glenn's
1: life? I hadn't seen him in a few years, but we used to exchange texts. You know, like, my daughter passed away a couple of years ago there.
0: Indeed, and I was very sorry.
1: He sent me a lovely, lovely message when that happened. That was probably the last time, actually, I had any contact with him.
0: Mm.
1: But I remember having like a 3-day debate about the Water Boys a couple of years back. That went, you know, just went on, and I was trying to convince him that Room to Roam, the album that came after Fisherman's Blues, was a really great album.
0: Mm.
1: I it's a much maligned record, if you like.
0: Yeah.
1: You know what I mean? But I've always loved it. I just think it's a beautiful record, and he just couldn't find. He sent me a text going, "I cannot find a way into that record." Like, you know. Yeah. So we'd exchanged the odd text here and there, but like, I mean, Glenn was kind of a workaholic in a sense, as far as I can remember. Now, I think he slowed down a little bit after he had Christy and all that happened. Maybe.
0: Yes,
1: he was still out there.
0: Still out there.
1: You know what I mean?
0: Yeah, yeah. And indeed, just to pass condolences to you as well on the loss of your daughter. She was a lovely person, from what I knew of her. Is there any particular song of Glenn's that takes on a different meaning or resonance to you now since his passing?
1: Jeez, no, I haven't even thought about that, you know.
0: Mm.
1: No.
0: Possibly over time, maybe.
1: Yeah, maybe over time. I don't know. I mean, the song that my daughter wants to do a version of Say It To Me Now.
0: Oh, yeah, lovely song.
1: So we're working on that at the moment. I have a little studio in the house.
0: Very good.
1: So we're kind of going to be working on that at the moment. So that one is, I've always really liked that song, but there's nothing really that's jumping out. That's
0: right. Fair enough.
1: Sorry about that.
0: No. Please.
1: Like you say, maybe in time.
0: Maybe in time, yes, of course, with reflection and everything else. Yeah. But by all means, if you ever do record it, pass it my way, please. Yeah. We're just running out of time, Echo, but I want you to finish up with another song. So while you're just getting yourself set up there on the guitar, I will just, thank you first and foremost for coming in.
1: Story though.
0: Oh, please, yeah.
1: You know, this one. I was at Glenn's father's funeral. It's a good few years ago now. And at the time, I was like, I kind of have a weird relationship with music, where I fall in and out of love with it. Now, I've been in love with it for quite a few years now, this time. But at the time, I wasn't really singing much, you know what I mean?
0: Mm-hmm.
1: And at Glenn's father's funeral, we were at the graveside, and there was songs going on the graveside, and he kind of beckoned me over. He said, "Will you sing a song?" And I went, "Just no, I couldn't, Glenn, sorry, you know?" And he was like, "All right, grand, you know?" So then later on, there was at the afters, we were in some hotel out near the airport, I can't remember what hotel it was, and Glenn got up in the middle of the whole crowd and he started singing the old triangle, and he did the first verse and he looked over at me and he goes, "Echo, now," he says, "you must know a verse of this song." And I was like, "I don't," because I didn't know the old triangle, and I was absolutely mortified, really embarrassed, and I went home and I learned the old triangle, and now the old triangle is kind of, and it was funny because that day I went home and I was really embarrassed and I was kind of thinking, well, I'm a singer. I should be singing, you know what I mean? So he kind of gave me that. That was a little present he gave me. You know, he kind of got me that. I've been kind of back into singing ever since then. And I sing the drop of a hat now. And I know the old triangle. I sing songs with my cousins a couple of times a year. And that's kind of my party piece for the session. So I'm going to do that now.
0: You're going to do the old triangle. Yeah, look, I'll sign off in a moment. No, I'll let you play.

0: What a version. What a fabulous version. Well done, Echo. Absolutely wonderful. You know, really, really lovely. And that's our show for this morning. Thank you so much for your company, everybody. Thanks to Echo. Thanks to all of my other guests on the programme. If you want to listen back to this programme, it'll be up on the South East Radio website as a podcast within the next hour or so, so you can listen back to Echo's interview or indeed any of the other pieces this morning. Alan McGuire is on the way with the Saturday show. But from myself and Echo Atkinson, enjoy the rest of your Saturday and we'll talk to you soon.
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That happens to be T'Pau with China in Your Hand. You already heard from Taylor Swift, I Knew It, I Knew You. And we start today's Saturday show with Journey and Don't Stop Believing. There is no need for text or WhatsApp to point out that in the middle of all that, there were a few moments of silence. Now, you might think that that was a mistake, but I will claim that it was a deliberate mistake to make sure that you were paying attention. That's my story and I'm sticking to it. I think I've got everything working properly now, though, that I remember to push the right buttons. Anyway, it's Alan McGuire with the Saturday Show with you from now until 2 o'clock this afternoon. Thanks to John Moynihan, and he'll be back same time next week. And in today's programme, I'll be speaking to a lady who knows so much about women's health in particular. Her name is Dr. Marilyn Glenville. And apart from chatting to her, we are also going to give you a chance to win a prize package courtesy of the Natural Health Store and Marilyn and Claire Whitty. A prize worth €115. That could be yours by staying with us in the next hour when we'll be asking a pertinent question as we speak to Dr. Marilyn Glenville. I'll also be opening the lines to you if you want to put questions to Marilyn, because the subject today really is brain fog. Now, I suffer from brain fog a lot. You've just heard that a moment ago. But is brain fog part of the perimenopause is the question that Marilyn will be posing to us, and I'll be asking her too. So that'll be very much part of our discussion. And if you have questions about that issue, 087 3737 956 is the number to text or WhatsApp. Taking us towards the midday news, this is Teddy Swims with The Door.

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6: It's 12 o'clock. Good afternoon. I'm Ellen Butler. At least 38 people have been killed in a powerful earthquake in Indonesia. The tremor, measuring 7.7 on the Richter scale, hit the eastern Flores island at 6 a.m. local time and 11 p.m. Irish time. A tsunami warning was issued but has since been lifted. Meanwhile, an earthquake has also struck southern Spain. The 5.2 magnitude tremor hit the city of Granada at around midnight last night. No injuries have been reported, but buildings and cars were damaged. The president of the Andalusia region has urged people to stay calm and follow the advice of local authorities. The quake was felt in nearby areas, including Malaga. Journalist Daniel Pitcher is there.
7: The main epicentre of it was in Granada, which is outside of the Malaga province, but inside of Malaga it was felt as well. The tremor caused an awful lot of damage to buildings, and a level one emergency was activated by the local government.
6: A motorcyclist has been killed in a crash in County Galway. The single vehicle collision happened on the N83 Clare Galway to Tuam Road at Carrahy at around 20 to 12 last night. He was pronounced dead at the scene and his body has been taken to University Hospital Galway for a post-mortem exam. The road remains closed for a forensic examination and Gardaí are appealing for witnesses. Meanwhile, a man has been critically injured after being struck by a car in County Meath. It followed a separate collision 10 minutes earlier. Jane McNamara reports.
8: At about 2:05 this morning, two cars that were travelling southbound on the R132 at Smithstown near Julianstown collided. The drivers, both men in their 50s, pulled into the left-hand side of the road. One of the drivers was standing at the back of his car when a third car collided with his about 10 minutes later. He suffered serious injuries and was rushed to Our Lady of Lourdes Hospital in Drogheda, where he remains in a critical condition. The other man in his 50s and the driver of the third car, a man in his 40s, were uninjured. The scene has been sealed off for a forensic examination with diversions in place. Gardaí are appealing to anyone who is travelling in the area between 1:20 and 2:20 this morning, particularly those with dashcam footage, to come forward.
6: Motorsport Ireland has been asked to learn from mistakes made at a rally in County Kerry in which a 22-year-old driver died after his car veered off the track. A verdict of accidental deaths was recorded yesterday at the inquest of Owen McCarthy. He died on the 20th of February 2022 following an accident at the Killarney Forestry Rally in Castle Island. The event took place 2 days after Storm Eunice and there was no mobile coverage at the crash site, resulting in delays in communication. The inquest also heard Motorsport Ireland had failed to assign a designated area in which the air ambulance should land in the event of an emergency at the rally. Coroner Philip Common says over the coming days he'll consider the recommendations sought by the McCarthy family, including putting safety barriers in areas of risk and introducing a mandatory adverse weather protocol. It's 5 years since the Taliban seized control of Afghanistan. They're calling it Victory Day and are holding military parades and air displays, though women and girls over a certain age are not allowed to attend. The US completed its withdrawal from the country on the 30th of August 2021. Lawyer Mehoba Feis fled Kabul with her family after the Taliban's recapture, and she's now a paralegal with the Cork-based law firm ORDJ. She says since the Taliban returned, women and girls have no freedom.
9: Millions of young girls and women every morning wake up to no freedom, no right, no education. They have, you know, been confined to their homes under a gender apartheid regime. For Afghan women, it is 5 years of interrupted lives, denied ambitions, and daughters, you know, growing up without freedom. Freedom that their mothers had only begun to claim.
6: And that's your news update at 4 minutes past 12.
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10: Let's take a look at the weather situation for the weekend. Mostly dry today, a mixture of cloud and hazy sunny spells. Winds will be light northwesterly. There could be the odd light shower about, and highest temperatures of 90 to 23 degrees. It'll stay mostly dry tonight, largely cloudy. Maybe a few spots of drizzle in places, with lowest temperatures 11 to 14 degrees. Tomorrow will start off mostly cloudy. There will be some occasional rain and drizzle, but there will be also some brighter sunny spells, with highs tomorrow of 16 to 20 degrees. The pollen forecast moderate over the weekend, and the solar UV index moderate today and moderate to high in sunshine tomorrow.
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12: Alan

0: I do. That's Sister Sledge with Frankie, as you guessed. It's 40 minutes now past 12. Before that, you heard from Toto and Africa. If you've just joined us, it's Alan McGuire with the Saturday Show till 2 o'clock. And very shortly, I'll be speaking to Dr. Marilyn Glenville. It is about women's health issues, but at the same time, I think there's something in it for everyone to hear about this. We're going to talk about brain fog in particular. And I had a little episode of that earlier in the programme. But 087-373-7956. Use text or WhatsApp if you want to put questions to Marilyn. In particular, you'll need that number for the competition, because apart from everything else, we will have some natural health products, NHP products, worth €115 to give away today as well when we speak to Marilyn. And that's in just a moment.
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1: Counting Stars, coming from One Republic. Remember that text line and WhatsApp number 087 373 7956. It's very important that you remember that, because we're joined now by Dr. Marilyn Glenville, one of the UK's leading nutritional therapists specialising in women's health. And she spent decades researching women's health. And we're going to talk about the symptoms of the perimenopause and menopause, in particular brain fog, which is something that I suffer from permanently, I'm afraid. But you don't have problems like that, Marilyn, do you?
2: Well, I did earlier on. You know, when you go through the perimenopause, that can be happening. And then it's only temporary, but for some women, it does worry them that they, you know, they're going into a room and they can't remember what they went in there for, or even just finding a word as you're talking, and that word sort of seems, you know, you can't grab hold of it. So for some women, that's more worrying for them than even the symptoms going through the menopause, like hot flashes and night sweats. So it's really common, especially if women are working and they feel they've got to have to-do lists everywhere, post-its, just to keep on track of what they're supposed to be remembering.
1: It's like that moment when you meet someone that you've known all your life, you know them very well, and you have a bit of a chat, and 10 minutes after you walk away, you remember their name.
2: Yes, yeah. Mm. And it is that thing about also, you know, in the middle of a sentence, you know there's a word you want and you can't grab hold of it. And oftentimes it is that if you leave it, then that pops back in again. Same as you said, you know, you've seen their face, you know them, and then when you leave it, stop trying, in a sense, it pops in again. But it can be worrying when you're trying to grab hold of something and your brain just doesn't allow you to do that.
1: So brain fog then is part of the perimenopause. When does it start to affect women?
2: Well, the perimenopause is, I would say, a more of a new terminology. We've always talked about for years about the menopause and going through the menopause and hot flashes and night sweat. And over the last few years, it's been talked about the perimenopause, which means around the menopause, actually even before that last period, which comes around 50, 51. And the perimenopause can start as late or early as the late 30s and into the early 40s. And it's when there are changes in the cycle, estrogen is starting to decline, and it may be that they may be missing some cycles, they get shorter, they get longer. But it's that change in estrogen and that change in that hormone balance that can start off with symptoms like brain fog, but more also anxiety, tension. It almost feels like premenstrual symptoms, which are going on all the time, not just that 10 days before the period comes. So it can be quite worrying for women, and they don't really know what's going on and aren't thinking that this could be something to the change in hormones leading up to the menopause, because it's happening much earlier than they would think about it.
1: Well, before we get deeper into this, Marilyn, and I must apologise to people too, because they normally, when we chat, Claire Whitty from the Natural Health Store is in with us today, but she's just too busy, I'm afraid, could be with us, and she sends her apologies on that. But I better mention the prize we're giving away, and these are NHP products. They are NHP Advanced Sleep Support, NHP Omega 3 Support, and NHP Menno Herbal Support. Now, before we talk about the products themselves, maybe, and why they are important, NHP, what does that stand for?
2: It stands for Natural Health Practice. I've got a clinic in the UK, and I really wanted supplements that were really good quality without any additives, anti-caking agents, and then formulated the Natural Health Practice supplements for that company. And they've been used in the UK for quite a couple of decades, and also in Ireland as well. So they all came out of the clinic work and the books I'd written, but it's a separate company from the clinic, but really high quality in terms of the ingredients and the amounts in there and the form of the nutrients to make them easily absorbed and what we call bioavailable, so that our bodies can use them efficiently.
1: Well, this came about, as you mentioned, you've been involved in this for decades, but this came about, I think, some years ago then, when you decided that, certain patients that you were dealing with were responding better than others, and it was a lot to do with the quality of the supplements.
2: Mm. Yeah, definitely, Alan. And it's also, we always ask the question, can we absorb them? And they should be. When we think about food supplements, supplementary to our diet, we want to be eating well, but any supplements we take, we want them to mimic what we should be getting from our food, but we talk about this bioavailability. Are the nutrients in the supplements easy for our body to use? Can they manage them easily? Are they in the form that our body can use them in that active form? So that's why this whole supplement and the natural health practice supplements came about, in order to help my patients, but also generally for women to be able to access supplements that were really good quality, they had the right amount of nutrients, and that their body could absorb them easily and make use of them. And that's what we want, especially today, if our food isn't always so good, and we talk about ultra processed foods, when we're trying to correct deficiencies and just making sure we've got enough of everything. It's almost like, for me, it's like having an insurance policy along with me aiming to eat well most of the time.
1: So what you're saying is then you get what you pay for. Not all supplements are the same.
2: Yes, unfortunately you do. And that's really the thing. And it's also that people should look at the ingredient list, how much of that nutrient is in there, because sometimes it can be so small with some of the B vitamins and you think, oh, it's hardly worth taking. It's not just the list of the nutrients, it's how much of them are in there and whether there are anything else in there, what we call excipients. They're non-active ingredients like anti-caking agents, lubricants. It moves that nutrient powder through the machinery faster in order to fill up a capsule. But they're no benefit to me, they're no benefit as a consumer to have these in the supplements. It just makes them faster to go through the machinery, so it makes the supplements cheaper. But it also squeezes out some of the contents of what the other nutrients should be, because you can only put so much in a capsule. So it is really important, and I hope everybody looks at the ingredients on the foods they buy. You know, we're trying to avoid a lot of added sugar, preservatives, colorings, artificial sweeteners, and we should do the same with our supplements as well. It is important for us to read the label and look at the fine print and see what else in there and say, you know, do I need that? There has to be something else that's better. I may pay a little bit more, but it's going to have a better benefit. And that's all the time what we're looking for, is to try and keep ourselves as healthy as possible, really, for as long as possible.
1: Well, I will remind people that apart from using our text and WhatsApp number for the competition, with the question I'll put a little later on, is also available if you have questions for Marilyn right now. And it's 087-3737-956 by text or WhatsApp, as we delve further into brain fog. So if someone feels that they are, you know, that brain fog is there,

0: What are the steps, what are the immediate steps they can take to deal with this?
1: Well, I think also to make it easier, excuse me, Alan, by writing lists and that, don't make it hard that we're trying to force ourselves to remember things. So I'd still do to-do lists. Just take that burden or weight off the brain so that you know you've got that list and you can look at it. But there are certain things that can be really helpful. And we have to think of things like not sleeping well. And if we're not sleeping well, our brain doesn't get the chance to rest and reset. It's almost like we should be recharging our batteries overnight. Stress would do that as well, and that could make us absent-minded, make it difficult to make decisions. And I know we're going to talk about the omega-3s, but they are really important. And most people don't realize that our brain is actually the fattest organ in the body, and it absolutely needs those, what we call essential fatty acids, in order to function properly. So we could nourish our brains more in order to make it easier for, you know, them to reset, to actually, for the everything to work efficiently, so we can focus, we can concentrate, we can get hold of the words that we think we're forgetting, or going into a room, we can't remember what we went in there for, and then just allowing our body to sleep well so that it's got that charge to reset and recharge overnight. So the brain wakes up refreshed as well as we do. And just small things like that can make a big difference.
0: All right. Well, look, I've got a question in from Bernie in Enniscorthy for you, which I'll put to you in just a second. It is 12:30. I'll remind people that 087-37-37956 is the number for text and WhatsApp. We're going to be back with Dr. Marilyn Glenville in just a moment.
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0: Where it is 28 minutes to one, and I'm talking to Dr. Marilyn Glenville, based in the UK, because she is the UK's, I suppose, leading nutritional therapist, specialising in women's health. We're talking about fog brain, or brain fog in the perimenopause. But there's a question come in, I mentioned, from Bernie and Enniscorthy. Now, this is way off the subject, Marilyn, but I'll just because Bernie took the trouble of sending it in, I'll ask you. She says, can I ask about my granddaughter who's been diagnosed with POTS and wonders what's the best thing as a herbal supplement maybe to take in this instance? Now, I've no idea what POTS is.
1: Well, it stands for postural tachycardia syndrome, and it's where somebody's heart rate increases after getting up from either sitting down or lying down, and it can make them feel quite dizzy or lightheaded. But it needs to be looked after. I'm a nutritionist, but it needs to be looked after by somebody medically. So it needs to be, you know, going into much more investigations. But I would always say that when anybody's feeling dizzy or lightheaded, and just make sure that they're eating well, that they're not missing meals, that their blood sugar's under control, anything that's going to lessen that dizziness or lightheadedness, thinking about stress levels as well. But it always is important in that situation to actually not miss meals and not going longer than 3 hours without eating. And I would just try something alongside like that with the food, alongside what they're doing medically, just to see if some of those, it could make the symptoms milder.
0: Interesting you should say that, because nowadays people are trying all sorts of fad diets and doing fasting and skipping meals and things like that. So not something you'd immediately recommend then?
1: No, and it doesn't work, from my experience, it doesn't work well for women. And we're talking about, you know, hormones and cycles. So we've got cycles going on every month. It seems to work well for men when we talk about the alternate day intermittent fasting. But as soon as women start to reduce their calories, say they're doing alternate day fasting and only say 600 calories on one day, it can increase cortisol because our bodies think there's a famine going on. It's a survival mechanism. So we can actually feel much more stressed. It can affect the cycle. It can make premenstrual symptoms worse. And it isn't good if somebody gets lightheaded or dizzy or what they call hangry now, where they're feeling hungry, but they're also angry and irritable. So that's quite, that's a terminology that's now in the dictionary. So I think it is important to try something different. And I know it's very much in the media about this alternate day intermittent fasting. And I would say that we can get the benefits of fasting by doing what's called time restricted eating, where we eat within a window of time during the day. And the one that seems to work well for most people, if you're working, is to do 12-12. So you eat within a 12-hour window during the day, so like breakfast at 7 o'clock, dinner at 7 p.m., and then you fast. You've got that fasting from 7 o'clock at night all the way around to breakfast. So you've got a 12-hour fast, but most of it has been while you're asleep. And then during the day, you eat little and often, breakfast, lunch and dinner, mid-morning snack, mid-afternoon snack. It keeps everything stable, blood sugar stable, moods, and doesn't trigger the stress response because your body doesn't think there's a shortage of food. And the research on it is really good and well worth trying.
0: Oh, I like the sound of that. That appeals to me greatly. Now, before the break, Marilyn, you mentioned sleep. And I noticed that one of the, in the prize, we have advanced sleep support. Now, sleep, when the number of times I've had Claire and other contributors in on the show on the Saturday, and regularly it's people coming up with sleep, I can't sleep, I've got sleep problems. So what is an advanced sleep that will actually support people?
1: Well, it's how do we switch our brain off at night? And that's the difficult thing, is we need to be able to allow the brain to switch off so that it can then say, okay, it's time to sleep, and we get a good night's sleep all the way through. Like I said, we're recharging our battery. And we've always thought about sleep and if we're tired and irritable the next day if we've not slept well. But now research is showing that if we don't sleep well, that over time it can increase our risk of type 2 diabetes, Alzheimer's, heart disease, cancer. So it's not just how we feel the next day. It's much more beneficial than that to make sure that we're getting a good night's sleep. So in the NHP Advanced Sleep Support, there's quite a number of different nutrients like glycine, there's herbs like valerian, chamomile, also skullcap, also magnesium, passion flower, lemon balm, L-theanine also, which is an amino acid that helps our brain switch off. So we're not lying there with a head on the pillow and the brain's worrying about everything we've done that day and, oh my goodness, what we've got to look after next day. And it's that ability to let our brain say, okay, it's time to go to sleep. And it's two of those capsules 1 hour before bed. And it is so important to really sleep well and thinking about not too much caffeine late in the day. All the research about turning off our phones or not looking at them an hour before bed. So there's lots of tips and practical things we can do, but it is important to think about how do we really get a good night's sleep, because we feel so different when we wake up and we feel refreshed and thought that was a really good solid amount of sleep, and it's so important.
0: You know, Marilyn, when you what you were saying there made me realise, I doubt if there's a single person listening in here at the moment who wouldn't have some form of electronic device sitting beside them on the locker while they're sleeping. Probably charging away, probably even switched on, I don't know. But that blue light is there.
1: It is, and they're even saying it comes from the e-readers. So it's not so bad if you want to read a book in bed and you've got a low light there, but not. They've even looked at e-readers, and they're not sure whether it's only the light, but especially if we're scrolling and going through social media, whether it's that sort of psychological engagement. We're sort of stimulating the brain again at time when we're winding down. And everybody who's had children, you know, you're helping that child to calm down before bed. You read a bedtime story. You're not revving them up before they go to bed. And we're trying to do the same as us adults. You want to calm the evening down. Some people have a bath before bed with essential oils. That can be really lovely, like lavender. All of those they can get in the natural health store. And it's just, can we calm our bodies down so when we get to bed, our brain says, okay, this is what's going to happen. We're shutting down now. We're switching off and we're going to have a good night's sleep. And it allows the brain to do that, just to have that calming effect and not having a phone by the bed which is bleeping all the time, or, you know, looking at things, looking at social media just before you go into bed is not a good idea. And then you're down a rabbit hole for an extra hour when you should have gone to sleep.
0: Yeah, exactly.
1: Yeah.
0: Tell me how herbs can help with hormonal balance.
1: Oh, really helpful. And my thoughts around this, being in clinical practice for so many years, is if we can use herbs early on, if the hormones are starting to change, you're feeling symptoms, especially around the perimenopause, if we can get the hormones back in balance then we've got a much easier chance of actually sailing through the menopause. And for some women, all that happens when they get to the menopause is they just have a last period, and they don't know it's the last one until 12 months later. And we talk about being postmenopausal when we're 12 months after that last period. And that's what we're aiming for, just for the cycle to stop, and then we have this transition through and it's comfortable. And we have a lot of herbs, particularly can be helpful. We talk about phytoestrogens. They have a balancing effect on hormones, and things like red clover, hops, sage, things that often have been around and used traditionally for centuries, can be making a huge difference in us going through the menopause. We think about soya, which has been used a lot in traditional cultures, but it's all of these phytoestrogens like soya, but things like in our food, we could have lentils, hummus, all of those that they use in these other cultures and have used them for centuries, can help balance our hormones even before we actually get to the actual menopause, and maybe the hot flushes and night sweats would kick in. If we can balance it before, then that transition could be more comfortable and just a transition as we move through it and into this next third of our life, which is what it is at the menopause.
0: I've had a very interesting text come in, because some time ago when I was speaking to Claire Whitty on air, she was not alone, because they wanted to talk about the EU move to try and restrict the amount of certain products and supplements. And that won't affect you in the UK if it comes into being, will it?
1: No, I don't think it will for that one. And it would be a shame to have some of the nutrients restricted when they can be so valuable. And now when we know, and obviously in the clinic I can test for deficiencies, blood test, and when I can see that some people are so low in certain nutrients and they don't even know they are, and we want then good quality supplements in order to correct that deficiency, and if we can't get the right dosage in them, it will be a shame. So it will be a shame if that happens, because it means a lot of really good combinations supplements might have to change.
0: Right, well, we've had Karen on, and she says First of all, she says, Marilyn, you're very informative. Thank you very much. And there's another question she has. She also asks me, could I give out the name of the sleep supplement again? She missed it. Well, it's part of our prize package we're giving away, Karen. And it's called NHP Advanced Sleep Support. So, claiming to give you a good night's sleep. Have you used it yourself, Marilyn, by the way?
1: Yes, I have, actually. And especially times, you know, when you've got more stress going on, and then it is even harder to switch off at night, and then it can be really useful. And it's one of those where it's not addictive. Somebody doesn't have to use it all the time. They may go on a holiday and they're absolutely fine, or it may be somebody coming up to exams and realise their brain is so much whirring round with everything that they're not getting to sleep properly. Some people need it on the long term because they've got ongoing stress all the time and can't see the light at the end of the tunnel. So it can be used as people need it. So it is a really good combination of herbs that have been around for centuries and have been used sometimes on their own. But I've always found that combinations work better, because sometimes in clinical practice I've suggested to somebody to use valerian, or two people, and one person comes back and says, oh, that was brilliant. And the other one says, well, that didn't make a difference. So combinations of herbs, we just don't know what's going to work for everybody. So when we've got a combination like we've got in the advanced sleep support of a lot of different nutrients and herbs that improve sleep, then it's a good chance that some of those or all of them will work for most people.
0: Now, Karen also asks, can you help with postnatal drip? No.
1: So that's really, sometimes it's called rhinitis, so that's where you've got a runny nose. And some people get it first thing in the morning. It can be connected, obviously, to something where you are reacting to something in the environment, you know, almost like a hay fever situation, but more just that post-nasal drip. But it is thinking about, when does it happen? Is it to do with the time of year? And also then thinking about, could it be something in the house? Is it different if you sleep in a hotel? Could there be something on the mattress? So it's more of a trigger for something outside than what you think about generally. Although I would suggest thinking about adding something like vitamin C in can make a real difference, because that can help control histamine release, which may be causing this sensitivity to whatever it is that you're reacting to, and then causes this runny nose. And it's just experimenting and maybe keeping a bit of a diary to see, is there a pattern? Is there a time of day pattern with it? And can you then work out what that pattern is? And does that mean then you can sort of work on the underlying cause, which is what we're always trying to do.
0: As always, the clock is caught up with us. I could talk forever to you about this, but the main thing is people are going to get a chance to hear you. So before I ask the question for the competition and this prize worth €115, you will be in Ireland in a not too distant future.
1: I will be, Alan. I'm really, just love coming over. And I'll be in Wexford on Thursday, the 8th of October. I'll be at the White's Hotel. And I'll be talking about everything about how to balance your hormones through every age and stage of our life as women, and also covering brain fog, because I know it's been something particularly Claire has picked up with a lot of her customers from the natural health store, of customers wanting to ask about brain fog and what they can do about it. But I'm going to cover all of the hormonal side, menstrual problems, PCOS, all the way through perimenopause, menopause, fibroids, endometriosis. So anything that can go out of balance with our hormones. It'll be a lovely evening. It's 6:30. There'll be a lot of time for questions during a comfort break, but I always allow enough time at the end while the room's being cleared up that if people have got personal questions, happy to stay around. I'm never in a rush and to answer those. So be lovely to see everybody there. It's Thursday, the 8th of October at the White's Hotel, but I think they need to go in to the Natural Health Store to secure a place.
0: All right, perfect. Okay, Marilyn, pleasure talking to you. Look forward to meeting you in October. I missed you last time around, but this time I will catch up with you, and we will be talking again soon. Thank you very much indeed.
1: Thank you, Alan.
0: Dr. Marilyn Glenville there, and the prize, by the way, worth €115. We have NHP Advanced Sleep Support, NHP Omega 3 Support, and NHP Menno Herbal Support. So it was mentioned earlier in our chat with Marilyn, NHP. I want you to tell me what that first initial stands for. What's the word? N. Now, it's over the year, you might be thinking I'm saying M as in Michael. No, it's N as in Noel. N. What does the N in NHP stand for? 087-373-7956. Text or WhatsApp. Make sure you include your full name and address, please. The competition line stays open till 10 past one. Get your answers in.
7: Maria Conlon from Ishgairn here. While we're all enjoying this long spell of warm, dry weather, it does mean we're using more water than usual. Our teams are taking action to protect water supplies by maximising water production, leak repairs, pressure management and other measures. 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Small changes make a big difference. 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

0: Oh, she sounds so good on that. That is jazzy with Calvin Harris and Satisfy. I really like the sound of that. It had me moving my old bones. Before that, it was Counting Crows with Mr. Jones. Our competition continues. Remember, the lines open till 10 past 1 by text or WhatsApp, 087-373-7956. Giving away €115 worth of NHP products. And I asked you, what does the N star mean? What word does N mean in NHP? Most people are getting it right. A few odd answers, I will say, but just keep coming, keep trying. Make sure you include your full name and address, please. I want to give this product, these products away to someone who will make good use of them. €115 worth, courtesy of Claire Whitty and the Natural Health Store. And as Marilyn said, she will be in Wexford on October the 8th. Now, there's an event taking place tomorrow that you could help with and contribute to. And if you do, all the proceeds from this event will go directly to Breast Cancer Ireland. It's happening at Gort na Gréine, Enniscorthy. And they're turning the garden pink for a very good cause. It's from 11 a.m. to 1 p.m. at Gort na Gréine for the Very Pink Party, raising funds for Breast Cancer Ireland. And there's a raffle. Listen to this for prizes. Excuse me. A €30 voucher from Beechdale, 2 14-inch hamburger charcoal grills from Smith's, €50 Dunn's voucher, courtesy of ECA, Casablanca Mosaic Bistro 2-seater from Bulger's, surprise prizes from Tommy Williamson Farm and Landscaping Supplies, Dunn's, and Kehoe's Agri DMO. I tell you what, I'm getting choked up with emotion over this. But listen, there'll also be a planned sale, tea and coffee, pink buns, pink lemonade, face painting, and a charity raffle table. So bring the family and wear your best pink. Your pink underwear. Everything. Well, everything has to be pink. But look at the best of look at that. A Gort na Gréine. And it's tomorrow from 11 to 1. And it is in that very good cause of Breast Cancer Ireland.
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5: It's 1 o'clock. Good afternoon. I'm John Moynihan. Patients awaiting hip and knee operations at Kappa Hospital in Dublin are being told some procedures are being postponed because of funding pressures. The hospital says its overall funding for this year has been reduced and that it is having to manage elective activity within the money available while prioritising patients with the greatest clinical need. The developments come as the number of people on Ireland's public hospital waiting lists approaches 1 million, with more than 683,000 waiting for an outpatient appointment. North Wexford Fianna Fáil TD Malcolm Byrne, who has been contacted by three constituents affected by postponed operations, says patients should not be told their surgery is being delayed because HSE budgets cannot be managed. He spoke to me earlier on Saturday Morning Live.
6: For those patients, it's obviously important that they're able to get their surgery to be able to live as full a life as possible, as quickly as possible. And we should be able to provide that as soon as we can.
5: A motorcyclist has been killed in a crash in County Galway. The single vehicle collision happened on the N83 Clare Galway to Toome Road at Carrahy at about 11:40 last night. He was pronounced dead at the scene and his body has been taken to University Hospital Galway for a post-mortem examination. The road remains closed for a forensic examination and Gardaí are appealing for witnesses. A leak has caused flooding at Heathrow Airport in London. People are being told not to travel to Terminals 2 and 3 by road after access was blocked and to allow extra time for journeys. An airport spokesperson says teams are working to resolve the situation as quickly as possible and has apologised for the disruption. An earthquake has struck southern Spain. The 5.2 magnitude tremor hit the city of Granada at around midnight last night. No injuries have been reported, but buildings and cars were damaged. The president of the Andalusia region has urged people to stay calm and follow the advice of local authorities. The quake was felt in nearby areas, including Malaga. Journalist Daniel Pitcher is there.
7: The main epicentre of it was in Granada, which is outside of the Malaga province, but inside of Malaga it was felt as well. The tremor caused an awful lot of damage to buildings, and a level one emergency was activated by the local government.
5: Motorsport Ireland has been asked to learn from mistakes made at a rally in County Kerry, in which a 22-year-old driver died after his car veered off the track. A verdict of accidental death was recorded yesterday at the inquest of Owen McCarthy, who died on the 20th of February 2022 following an accident in the Killarney Forestry Rally in Castle Island. The event took place 2 days after Storm Eunice, and there was no mobile coverage at crash site, resulting in delays in communication. The inquest also heard Motorsport Ireland had failed to assign a designated area in which the air ambulance should land in the event of an emergency at the rally. Coroner Philip Common said over the coming days he will consider the recommendations sought by the McCarthy family, including putting safety barriers in areas of risk and introducing a mandatory adverse weather protocol. The British Prime Minister says the sudden death of former Cambridge professor Jason Arde is a tragedy on so many levels. Andy Burnham has called for a moment of reflection. The 41-year-old resigned from the university last week following plagiarism allegations, which the academic had denied, and his family says he'd been subjected to sustained abuse. Author Kehinde Andrews saw him a few days ago.
8: I actually had dinner with him on Monday, and part of that was we tried to get together and support him. He came to me a year ago, because this has been going on for him for 3.5 years. As soon as he became professor at Cambridge, there were those people who didn't believe that there should be a black person in that role.
5: Jeremy Strong says being tipped to win either an Oscar or a Razzie for playing Mark Zuckerberg may be the greatest endorsement he could get. The Succession actor's performance in The Social Reckoning has already attracted plenty of attention online. He says he'd be sad to win a Razzie, the award for Hollywood's worst performance, but reckons it's worth the risk. For all your local stories and more, visit southeastradio.ie. It's 4 minutes past one.
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5: Mostly dry today with a few sunny spells, highest temperatures of 19 to 23 degrees. Southeast Radio has been informed of the following bereavements. Ayrton of Gorey. Robert Robbie Ayrton, Seamount, Cortown Harbour, Cortown, and late of Knockavota, Gorey. Beloved husband of Mary. Father of Ellen, Katharina, Joseph, Robert, and Thomas. Brother of Benny, Alicia, Eleanor, and Rosemary. Funeral Mass today, Saturday at 1 p.m. in Our Lady, Star of the Sea Church, River Chapel. Burial afterwards in St. Michael's Cemetery, Gorey. Family flowers only, please. Donations, if desired, to the Friends of Wexford General Hospital. Kehoe of Wexford. Darren Kehoe, Mount Prospect, Clonard, Wexford, and Dunamead, Dublin, Ratoath, County Meath. Beloved partner of Emma. Father of Hugh and Daisy May. Brother of Belinda, Glenn, and Ian. Son of Tommy and the late May. Reposing in Mulligan's Funeral Home, the Fife, Wexford, on Sunday from 6 p.m. until 9 p.m, with removal on Monday at 11:15 a.m. to the Church of the Assumption, Bride Street, for funeral mass at 12 noon. Burial afterwards in St. Ibar's Cemetery, Crosstown. Wickham of Ballymitty. Nancy Wickham, ní Cod, Ballymitty, County Wexford, in her 95th year. Beloved wife of the late Jim. Mother of Patrick, Liam, and John. Sister of the late Paddy. Reposing in Ryan's Funeral Home, Wellington Bridge, on Sunday from 3 p.m. until 7 p.m. Removal from her home on Monday to St. Peter's Church, Ballymitty, arriving for funeral mass at 11 a.m. Burial afterwards in the adjoining cemetery. House private, please. Chambers of Cortown. Elizabeth Lily Chambers, ní Bulger, Woodlands, Cortown, Gorey, and formerly of Seamount, Cortown. Beloved wife of the late Tony. Mother of Darren, Mark, and Carol. Sister of Phyllis, Martin, Francis, Paul, and the late Jimmy, Tommy, Brian, and Anne. Daughter of the late Tom and Kathleen. reposing at her residence on Sunday from 3 p.m. until 7 p.m. Removal from her residence on Monday at 11 a.m. to Our Lady, Star of the Sea, Church River Chapel, Cortown, for funeral mass at 12 noon. Burial afterwards in the adjoining cemetery. Family flowers only, please. Donations, if desired, to St Aidan's Daycare. House private on Monday morning, please. Morris of Ballycanue. Margaret Morris, Ní Phillips, Unavara Park, Ballycanue Gorey, and formerly of Ballinamona, Ballycanue Gorey. Beloved wife of Alfred. Mother of Louise, Billy, Donna, and Kiara. Daughter of Eileen and the late Paddy. Sister of Anne, Shay, Colum, Joe, Mick, and the late Paul. Reposing at Flood's Funeral Home, McDermott Street, Gorey, on Sunday from 4 p.m. until 7 p.m. Removal from Flood's Funeral Home on Monday at 2:30 p.m. to St Mullings Church, Ballycanue, for funeral mass at 3 p.m. Burial afterwards in Ballyuchter Cemetery. House private, please. Cowman of Enniscorthy. Catherine Kate Cowman, Ní O'Neill, Askin Villar.

Mahon of Enniscorthy, Philomena Mahon, ní Mullins, Convent Road, Enniscorthy, beloved wife of Michael, mother of Carmel, Noel, Hilary, Olive, Stephen, Raymond, Elaine, and Lorna, sister of Marguerite, Anne, John, and the late Ethna, recently deceased. Reposing in Brown's Funeral Home, Enniscorthy, on Sunday from 2 p.m, concluding with prayers at 4:30 p.m. With removal at 5 p.m. to St. Aidan's Cathedral, Enniscorthy, arriving for reception prayers. Funeral Mass on Monday at 12 noon, burial afterwards in St. Mary's Cemetery. Southeast Radio extends sympathy to the bereaved.

That's Sam Fender and Olivia Dean with Rain Me In. Before that, Whitesnake. Here I go again. It is 18 minutes now past one. Not that you need to be reminded of the time. Perhaps it's a Saturday, it's lunchtime, and hopefully you're relaxing a little bit on this. Like so many people, you're busy working this weekend. But I can tell you that the text line is closed on the competition. Text and WhatsApp closed now, and the computer is busy sifting through all the correct entries, and I'll announce the winner of that prize package worth €115 very, very shortly indeed. Now, since I last spoke to you, we've had an amazing few days, and including in the middle of the week, that gorgeous solar eclipse. I hope you got a chance to see it and enjoy it, and enjoy it safely in particular, because it was quite blinding. For once, clear blue skies, not a cloud in sight, and it was amazing, and I got great views of it. Now, I have to confess, when I was talking about it last weekend, the one thing I didn't mention is what I was going to do, because I didn't want to be the one responsible for causing damage to your eyes by accident, because I used my binoculars to look at the solar eclipse. Yeah, I know, sounds dangerous, but honestly, I knew what I was doing. For a start, I wasn't looking through the binoculars. I was using the binoculars on a stand to focus an image of the sun then onto a whiteboard. And you could see the image of the sun and the moon crossing it perfectly. It was great. Very enjoyable. And the weather was perfect. And it was just a beautiful evening. So I hope you got to see some of it and enjoy it a little bit. And people were using all sorts of different tricks to look at it, using colanders, for example, to try and project this pin image of the... But the binoculars worked really well, I have to admit. Got a great big image on the card. But like I said, I didn't want to mention that last Saturday because... just in case someone accidentally looked through the binoculars at the sun, and I would not like to have been responsible for that. But anyway, it was great. I have Niles Barkley on the way. I have a little bit of Bryan Adams, and we might team up with Elton John and Dua Lipa in just a moment.

0: Elton John, Sir Elton John, I should say, with Dua Lipa, and indeed a song called Cold Heart. Now, it's just after 1:30. It is time for me to announce the winner of our competition, because earlier in the last hour, I was speaking to Dr. Marilyn Glenville, and she is a top nutritionist in the UK, specialising in women's health. And as part of that, we had a prize package to give away, courtesy of the Natural Health Store. The prize worth €115. Actually, before I go further on that, I must mention as well that listening in at the time was Patrick Meehan of the Natural Health Store. And I had mentioned, because a question cropped up from someone saying about these new proposals, the EU proposals to reduce the amount of vitamins that will be in various products, which will be, it's a lot of people are against it. A lot of Irish politicians have come out against it. And I was, the question was, will it affect the UK? The UK no longer being part of course, the EU. And the question is, yeah, will it affect it? Well, Patrick came up with a good point that I hadn't thought of at the time. And he says that these new EU proposals on the limits for supplements in the EU will indeed likely affect the UK. Because if passed, manufacturers in the UK will have to comply if they wish to continue to sell supplements in EU countries. It will also sort of lessen the availability of what they can buy from EU countries as well. Good point, Patrick. Thank you for that. It is something, the campaign continues. So there is, if you feel strongly about this, you should sign the either online campaign or indeed in any health store you'll find somewhere you can sign. Oh, yes, getting back to the winner. Sorry, €115 of a product up for grabbing, which include NHP Advanced Sleep, NHP Omega 3 Support, NHP Menno Herbal. Great products, I believe, for helping you if you have brain fog and if you're perimenopausal. Our winner, because the question was, what does the N stand for there? The natural, it is, of course, natural is the N there. Because it means natural health practice in total. Hello, Sarah Kelly and Enniscorthy. Congratulations to you. You are our winner. You got the question right, and we will be in touch with you. Sarah Kelly, Enniscorthy, contact will be made, and you will be receiving your prize package worth €115. Well done.
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Top of that, Mark Amber with Belong Together. And before that, you had the script. And I have to apologise. I am suffering the after effects of a summer cold, and it is affecting me somewhat. But anyway, Mark Amber, as I said, Belong Together. The script with Talk You Down, and we had Maroon 5, Moves Like Jagger. It's always lovely when a prize winner gets in touch to say how much they're delighted with the prize and going to make good use of it. So, Sarah, thank you very much, and I do hope that you appreciate that prize and make the best use of it. You know, here's a lady I saw on the telly last night because I was watching some old music videos on one of the obscure channels. And here was Pink with her Getting the Party Started. But here's Pink right now with Just Like a Pill.

0: Just Like a Pill from Pink. And speaking of music, by the way, here at Southeast Radio, we're looking for new Irish language music. Auron an Leach is the Irish language song search from Irish Music Month. 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

That's from Olivia Rodrigo. It's called Drop Dead. Before that, we had Sabrina Carpenter with Espresso. It's 4 minutes to two, and it's just about time for me to leave you and make room for Aileen Quigley, who'll be here in just a moment with you. Now, I'm taking a little break next Saturday. I won't be here, but I will be here the following Saturday. I look forward to your company again. And you take care in the meantime. I'm going to leave you with this, which comes from Oreo Speedwagon. A song called Keep On Loving You. Have a great fortnight, and I'll see you in 2 weeks' time.

0: Chapel Rowan, hot to go. She's calling a cab there at the end. Eagles, Take It Easy before that. Welcome to your Feel Good Weekends with Aileen. It's 11 minutes past two. It's Saturday, the 15th of August, and the sun is shining. As I said, welcome to the show here until six. And you can get me on the number 087-373-7956 with any requests, with any stories of what you're up to this weekend, any sport that I should be on the lookout for today, any little shout outs, doesn't have to be sports related. What if you're taking part in a musical group, I don't know, competition or something? You can be doing whatever. I don't mind what it is. If you deserve a shout out today, this Saturday, then let me know. As I said, the number to get in contact with Studio One here directly to myself is 087-373-7956. All the usuals coming up for you this Saturday. Of course, we're going to have Saturday showbiz news dotted right throughout the show until 6 o'clock, keeping you up to date with all of celebrity gossip and what's going on, all that matters of course. Also, I will be looking at the sport around our county and further afield, anything that might be of interest to you. We'll try and keep an eye on that and score updates of course as we go. And also of course we do have our rewind hour, the hour where we play no new music on this Feel Good Weekend show, and that is from 3 until 4. So lots to come, and as I said, let me know what is happening in your day. And what about playing a little bit of Duffy very, very soon?
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0: Nothing at all. That is, of course, the Lazy song with Bruno Mars. You feeling lazy today? Aileen here on your Feel Good Weekends. It is, what time is it? It's 25 past two now. Time flies when you're having fun. Hope you are having fun today. The Police, Message in a Bottle there as well. And of course, as promised, Duffy with Mercy. Now, here at Southeast Radio, we are looking for a new Irish language song. New Irish language music, that is, okay? So, Auron on Lake is the new Irish song search for Irish Music Month. So, if you've got an Auron Nua, a new song, you can write and perform Osquelga, mix Irish and English, and you can collaborate with an Irish language music creator if you would like. The whole thing is, do you have a song on Will Auron a Gut? Entries are open now through hotpress.com and irishmusicmonth.ie. And here at Southeast Radio, we are very, very proud to be associated with this initiative. And I would encourage anybody who can speak Osquelga, who can sing Osquelga, who really likes a little bit of Ciúil to take part in this. You may already have a song lying around, one you aren't really sure what to do with. Maybe you were performing it at home for your nanny. Well, now's the time that you try and put that on a platform and have your voice, and not only your voice, but your song heard nationally. So, as I said, you enter through hotpress.com or irishmusicmonth.ie, and all of the information will be there. Also, if you're thinking of entering, send it in to me. I'd love to hear it. Eurythmics on the way, as well as some George Ezra. That's a real one now. If you're sitting in the car, windows down, arm out, wind blowing, you can sing along and enjoy it. It's 26 minutes past two now. It's Aileen and you're listening to Southeast Radio.
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0: Rule the World. Before that, we'd Somber 12 to 12 and George Ezra with Paradise, as well as Eurythmics in there as well. That take, that one, Rule the World. I was lucky enough to see that being performed live very recently. Now, we were up in the absolute sticks of the Aviva Stadium because they were the tickets. They were the only tickets I could get. You know, a funny one, actually, when I went to buy the tickets for Take That that time. So basically, I went in, happy days, going to buy the tickets, and then it would only accept one type of card payment. They wouldn't accept every type of card, and those seats were designated to one particular type of card payment. And I didn't know that. Now, maybe they made it very obvious, and I'm just a little bit stupid, but, or I shouldn't say stupid, but silly. But I couldn't see anywhere that there were dedicated blocks to particular cards. Has that ever happened to anyone else when you went to buy tickets to a match or when you went to buy tickets to a gig or anything like that, that you'd go in then and sure you couldn't buy them at all? 087 373 7956 if that ever did happen to you. Now, having a look at what's going on sporting-wise, speaking of the Aviva, the home of rugby, not where this particular game is being played today, of course, but speaking of rugby, and I did speak about this last week as well, Leinster ladies, they were playing Munster last week. They didn't have a great day out, unfortunately. They didn't come away with a win, and it was in Cork last week, but this week it's in Energia Park, which is in Dublin, in our capital city, and the girls, the Leinster girls, or ladies, should I say, are meeting Connacht. Kickoff there will be at 4:30, so that is a perfect time for me to keep check on that score and see if the Leinster ladies can do it for us this weekend. I suppose the reason that it's super important to us here in our county, because you might think, okay, fair enough, I'm not massively into rugby, or, you know, I wasn't following Leinster. Well, number one, you should be, because there's quite often members of the team that are from Wexford, both on the men's team and the women's team, and today is no different. On the bench today, Katie Whelan and Robin O'Connor, two Wexford ladies. So definitely, if you can get behind the girls and support them, do. And as I said, up to date scores will be here on Southeast Radio on your Feel Good Weekends. As well as that, I'll be keeping a check on the men. They are playing football, Wexford clubs, out for the senior championship and intermediate championship today. Just having a look at the senior championship today, the fixtures look like this. So in Group A, Navena are meeting St. Martin's at 4 o'clock, and also in Group A, Sarsfields are meeting Kyle Nearan, and that one is happening at 5:45, so I'll be able to hopefully just give you the very beginning of that one. And then in Group B, again, the senior championship for the football, St. Moog's Feathered are meeting Gusaran, and that is at 3:45. Again, perfect timing for me to get you some scores in. And then, of course, I am only here till 6, and that means that at 6 o'clock your sports hour does start. No Liam this week. You had Aidan last week, and you have John this week, so they will, of course, bring you all the full-time scores and up-to-date scores on all of the sport happening around our county and beyond after 6 o'clock. Mary J. Blige on the way. It is 12 minutes to 3 now. 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

0: Lionel Richie with My Destiny and Queen, I Want to Break Free. It is 12 minutes past three. You are in the rewind hour of your Feel Good Weekends with Aileen. And it is feel good when it's rewind because everyone loves the rewind hours. It's not just here at the weekend. You can also listen to a rewind hour that Phil has from 9 until 10 on his Jumbo Breakfast show. And then also the lovely Julie has an 80s hour from 3 until 4 on her show, the Feel Good Drive. So it's all very feel good and it is certainly all rewinding. It's basically playing no new music for this entire hour. It's all of the good old reliables. As I always say every week, do let me know if you recognise any of the songs, if they make you feel nostalgic, and why do you remember them with fondness or maybe sometimes with not so much fondness. Either way, let me know to 087 373 7956. If you're a fan of Alicia Keys or Tina Turner, all the ladies in the next couple of songs, then you don't want to go anywhere. It is 13 minutes past three now. 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

0: You Two, Vertical from 2004. Tina Turner in there as well with her track from 1985. And Alicia Keys, Girl on Fire, 2012. That one from Alicia Keys. But going back to You Two, Vertical, 2004. You're listening to The Rewind Hour, by the way, on Southeast Radio. Aileen here with you until 6. Your feel-good weekend's on until then. 2004, I was having a look at what was going on in our country at that time. And we actually held the EU presidency in that year for the 6th time. It was under Taoiseach Bertie Ahern at the time. And there were 10 new member states added to the EU in this time that we held this presidency. I think we held it from January to June. We actually hold it at the minute as well here in 2026. But in 2004, we held it from the January to the June. And in the May, there were 10 new member states added under our presidency. Now, can anybody name any of the 10 that were added? And we'll run through them then very shortly. But let me know. Let's see how many you can get right. 087-3737-956. I'll be waiting for your answers.
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0: Gabrielle with Dreams, some great Rewind music in there. Prince with When Doves Cry, Vance Joy with Riptide, and Sylvester there as well. All in your Rewind hour of your feel good weekends. It is 19 minutes to 4 now. I did ask you before I played those tunes, what happened in 2004? Well, I didn't ask you what happened in 2004. Sorry, I told you what happened then. Basically, we were holding the presidency of the EU at the time. We also currently hold it as well in 2026. We held it from January until June in 2004. And in May of that period of time, 10 member states were added, right? And I asked you, could you tell me any of them? Could you tell me all of them? And fair play to Richard. Richard was on Cyprus, Czechia, Estonia, Hungary, Latvia, Lithuania, Malta, Poland, Slovakia, and Slovenia. A lot of them end in A. Well done to Richard getting them all right, all 10 there. Jer did get Cyprus, Czechia, and Latvia. Well done. Maria also got a couple of them right, and Catherine. So well done to all of you, and thank you so much for getting involved. I really do appreciate it. Sting on the way, as well as Taylor Swift. I know we're playing a lot of her new stuff, but sometimes it is like nice to look back on some of her older stuff as well. All on the way next on your Feel Good Weekends, the Rewind Hour with Aileen. It's 18 minutes to 4 now.
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0: The Bee Gees, Staying Alive, an absolute classic. Can you believe 1977 that was released? I was singing along and dancing to it anyway, for sure. David Bowie, Modern Love, 1983. Taylor Swift, the one I was looking forward to playing. Blank Space, I remember that music video coming out, 2014. And Sting with Fields of Gold, 1993. That is it for the rewind hour of your Feel Good Weekends. But don't worry, lots more good music to come. Showbiz news on the way, particularly if you're interested in Irish female comics. Big news on that front. And also sporting updates from around our county. So do not go anywhere. The news is next.
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4: It's 4 o'clock. Good afternoon. I'm Ellen Butler. A man has been arrested in relation to the death of an inmate at Wheatfield Prison in Dublin. 39-year-old Brendan Gann from Talla was found dead in his shared cell on Thursday night. Gardaí launched an investigation and have since arrested a man in his 40s. He's being questioned at a Garda station in Dublin, where he can be held for up to 24 hours. At least 47 people have been killed after two earthquakes struck Indonesia. The first one hit the island of Flores off the country's eastern coast and measured 7.7 on the Richter scale. It was followed by dozens of aftershocks and a second large tremor measuring 6.6, which struck near northern Sumatra. Technical officer with the Irish National Seismic Network, Dr. Patrick Smith, says the area is an earthquake hotspot.
5: This is in a subduction zone in the Pacific there, where you have the Pacific Ring of Fire. So you have lots of volcanoes and lots of earthquakes that happen around this margin of the Pacific, where one plate has basically been pushed down beneath the other and producing subduction zones. And this is the main source of sort of these larger earthquakes.
4: Meanwhile, a holiday destination in Spain has been hit by an earthquake. The magnitude 5 tremor struck the southern city of Granada at around midnight Irish time. No injuries have been reported, but the quake did cause widespread structural damage. Journalist Daniel Pitcher is in nearby Malaga.
6: It would still be highly unusual. There was another tremor. Again, it was quite small at the time. It was on a scale of 3, and it happened back in April. But it is a very unusual occurrence. I've been talking to a local business owner this morning, who told me that it is fairly unusual.
4: A man in his 30s has died in a road collision in County Galway. The motorbike he was driving crashed on the N83 Clare Galway to Tuam Road at Carrahy at around 20 to 12 last night. Nobody else was injured. His body has been removed to University Hospital Galway for a post-mortem exam. He's the 117th person to die on our roads so far this year, compared to 103 last year. 13 counties have less than 10 GP clinics that provide medical abortions. 9 counties had between 10 and 20 clinics contracted to provide the service, while just 4 counties had more than 20. Overall, there were 495 GP contracts to provide termination of pregnancy services as of July. Chair of the Oireachtas Health Committee and Social Democrat TD, Pádraig Rice, obtained the figures from the HSE.
7: The O'Shea report published 3 years ago highlighted the need to widen access, but these issues still persist, and these figures show us that there is a postcode lottery and there's real regional inequalities that can't be ignored by government. It's resulted in some women having to travel to access services in other counties and beyond, and taken together with the restrictive legal framework, there are real barriers in accessing abortion services in Ireland.
4: Thousands of runners have completed the Irish Life Frank Duffy 10-mile race in Dublin's Phoenix Park today. 27-year-old Irish international Cormac Dalton from Mullingar Harriers was first across the line in a time of 49 minutes and 17 seconds, while Maeve Brannigan from Galway City Harriers won the women's race in a new 10-mile personal best of 56 minutes 59. Race director Jim Ochney explains the history of the event.
8: The Frank Duffy itself exists for quite a long time. Frank was a leading trainer with Civil Service Harriers. years. The race was named in his honour way back in the late 70s when we started the Irish Life Race Series in 2002. We incorporated the Frank Duffy into the race series, where we have a 10K, the Fingal 10K, a 10 mile, the Frank Duffy 10 mile, and next September we'll have a half marathon here in the park.
4: And finally for now, Robbie Williams has revealed he's been diagnosed with autism. The 56-year-old pop star has also been told he has ADHD and says the news explains so much. He says he struggles to concentrate when there's background noise or distraction, and his brain is incredibly creative. And that's your news update at 4 minutes past 4.
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10: Mostly dry today with a few sunny spells. Highest temperatures of 19 to 23 degrees.
3: Aileen Quigley.

0: Fire. Gavin James, Hearts on Fire, and Madonna with La Isla Bonita, starting your 4 o'clock for your feel-good weekends with Aileen. It is 11 minutes past four now, and it's time for us to look at some sport and what is going on with sport around our county today. And this weekend, the Men's Football Championship is on this weekend, and St. Moog's Feathered are currently playing Gusaran. That was starting at 3:45, so we're a little while into it now, and currently it stands at Gusaran 1-6, Feathered 3 points. So Gusaran ahead there in that game at the minute. Not the only game that's being played at the minute. Navena are playing St. Martin's as we speak as well. It's 9 minutes into the first half there, and it is currently St. Martin's 3 points to Navena 0, and that was 2 minutes ago. So I will make sure to keep you up to date there. Now, I had spoke earlier on about Leinster ladies meeting Connacht in the rugby in Energia Park at 4:30. That will be kicking off very shortly. It's 12 minutes past four now. Of course, Katie Whelan and Robin O'Connor, two Wexford ladies, on the bench for that game today. And I did have a request to play for Breda. She was on her way up to the game to see Dana and all the girls play, and she wanted to give a big shout out to all the lads in Tullow. So that one is for you, Breda. I'm sure you're well parked now and on the way into the game, so hopefully someone can tell you that you got your shout out there. Also, Ladies Camogie is happening today as well. Now, I will be gone off air whilst this will be being played, but I know John will be probably most likely keeping an eye on this. So Owlert are playing Glynn in the Ladies Camogie Senior, that is Group 1, at 6:30. The Shells will be meeting Clabon at 6:30 as well, again Senior Group 1. And yesterday in Group 2 for the Intermediates, Castletown Lee Mellows met Blackwater in the Ladies Camogie. That was at 1 o'clock, and the winner there, just in case you missed it, was Blackwater 2:14 to Castletown's 1:13 there. Also, just in case you were wondering what's going on with the female fixtures for the football, well, the LGFA had up that they are taking place early this coming week, so Tuesday and Wednesday, I believe, for the female football. But as I said, in the next 2 hours we will be keeping an eye on those men's fixtures. As I said before, St. Moog's Feathered playing Gusaran as we speak, and Navena playing St. Martin's, and Sarsfield's meeting Kyle and Erin at 5:45. If I'm missing any sports fixtures that is important to you and you would like me to keep up to date on, please do let me know to 087 373 7956. Also, are you a fan of an Irish female comic by the name of Joanne McNally? Well, I have some news for you. Stay tuned.
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0: Ed Sheeran, Lego House, that one going out to... We don't only play requests for humans on this show. We also play requests for dogs. And that particular song being dedicated today to Magoo, who is listening very intently and enjoying doing so. So thank you so much. In Excess before that, Need You Tonight, and the Sugar Babes, About You Now. Maybe I should have played that one for Magoo. I don't know. Let me know. 087-3737-956 if you have any requests or dedications before 6 o'clock this evening. Now, I did promise you some female comedy news. To be honest, it's just comedy news in general for Ireland. Now, I'm kind of self-indulgent here because I'm a massive fan of this comic, Joanne McNally. She's from Dublin, grew up in Killiney in Dublin, and she has really shot to fame in recent times. Kind of now, to be fair, it's been a few years that this has been coming, but now it's on a whole other scale. I mean, not only has she sold out 2-3 arenas, the big news is she has actually now put a third date on sale. It's not on sale yet. It's going on sale next Thursday. So she's actually going to be playing 3 and most likely sold out dates in the 3 arena in December of this year. And not only that, but she also is going to have a Netflix special. So she's been touring around with this particular show for definitely over a year now anyway. I've been to see it. It's very good, in my personal opinion anyway. And she's always been going on. She has a podcast with Vogue Williams, who is also obviously a celebrity from Ireland, but living in the UK now. She's been going on to her on her podcast about getting a Netflix special, and Netflix have never picked her up because it's quite common for a comic to get a Netflix special, and they'll kind of go around and film one of their tour dates. They'll know that it's happening, it's all set up, and then it's obviously put up onto the streaming platform. Well, anyway, it is finally happening for Joanne, and she does deserve it. They're going to be filming her New York show because she is going to America soon to have shows over there. And yeah, it's going to be on Netflix. I don't know. I was trying to look when is it going to be on Netflix. I'm not entirely sure, but we can keep you up to date on that. But yeah, another one on sale for her 3 arena shows, which I think is absolutely amazing. And it's great to see Irish talent succeeding left, right and centre. Have a lovely text in here from Andreas. Good afternoon, Aileen. Nice to hear your voice. Thank you very much, Andreas. Thanks for the tunes. I'm making a chair for my wife. Enjoying every song. Keep up the good work. I need a picture of this chair when it's finished, Andreas. Please do send it in. And thank you for all of your requests coming in. I also see Stuart in there again, and also the lovely Philomena Daly. Keep them coming. 087-3737-956. Sports updates on the way from those men's championship football games that are happening, so do stay tuned for that.
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0: Shakira, Hips Don't Lie. Hope you were shaking your hips to that. It's your Feel Good Weekends. It's 16 minutes to 5 now. We had Florence Road in there with Hanging Out to Dry and Coldplay as well, Higher Power. And Oasis, She's Electric, really enjoyed that one. So, flat out is what Andreas is saying. I had asked him for a picture of the chair that he was making for his wife. At the minute now, Andreas, I'm not seeing the chair. Like, I'm seeing a lot of work. But come back when you've the chair done, because I want to see what you're going to create. It looks like it's a work in progress, which is good. And you know what? You're out, the sun is shining, you've the radio on. It's a good day, and fair play to you. Keeping you up to date with what is going on with the men's football. So St. Moog's are playing Gusaran at the minute. It is currently Gusaran 111, St. Moog's feathered 6 points, and they are just back into the second half. So obviously, as you can kind of guess from that one, Gusaran ahead at the minute in that game, and I think have been for most of it. Looking as well then, the other game that's currently on, Navena and St. Martin's, they are at half time at the minute, no update since half time, and the half time score there was Navena 1-6 to St. Martin's 7 points, so keep an eye on that as it goes into the second half. Also, in terms of ladies rugby on at the minute, Leinster and Connacht playing, and it is currently Connacht 7, Leinster 0, but Leinster look like they're making an attempt to get towards the try line as I'm speaking to you here now. So as I said, keep you up to date with all of those games, and we will have another one starting before I finish up. Sarsfields and Kyle Lanier, and they're meeting at 5:45 in the Senior Men's Football Championship. So don't go anywhere, lots more to come, as well as Phil Collins.
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0: Ace of Base with The Sign, Kingfisher in there as well. We'd Phil Collins, great few tunes. It's time now to play Movies of My Life. And this week I've picked one of my absolute favourites, Harry Potter and the Philosopher's Stone. Now look, if you haven't played Movies of My Life before, happens before 5 o'clock news every Saturday. I play a line from a key movie, a key line, and I reverse one of the words and you tell me what the reversed word is. Now I picked this movie because it's going to be celebrating its anniversary this year, and also there's a TV show about Harry Potter now as well. Here's the line.
1: There is no good and evil. 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
0: Now, tell me what word was reversed there, and I will tell you what the answer is after the 5 o'clock news. 087-3737-956.
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2: This is Southeast Radio News. At 5, good evening, I'm Tina Gates. Gardaí investigating a death at Wheatfield Prison in Dublin have made an arrest. Brendan Gahan, who was 39 and from Tallaght, was found dead in his shared cell on Thursday night. A man in his 40s has since been arrested. He's been held at a Gardaí station in Dublin. At least 47 people have been killed after two earthquakes struck Indonesia. The first one hit the island of Flores off the country's eastern coast, measuring 7.7 on the Richter scale. It was followed by dozens of aftershocks and a second large tremor measuring 6.6, which struck near northern Sumatra. Technical officer with the Irish National Seismic Network, Dr. Patrick Smith, says the area is an earthquake hotspot.
4: This is in a subduction zone in the Pacific there, where you have the Pacific Ring of Fire, so you have lots of volcanoes and lots of earthquakes that happen around this margin of the Pacific, where one plate has basically been pushed down beneath the other and producing subduction zones. And this is the main source of sort of these larger earthquakes like this one.
2: A popular holiday destination in Spain has been hit by an earthquake. The magnitude 5 tremor struck the southern city of Granada at around midnight Irish time. No injuries are reported, but the quake did cause widespread structural damage. Journalist Daniel Pitcher is in nearby Malaga.
5: It would still be highly unusual. There was another tremor. Again, it was quite small at the time. It was on a scale of 3, and it happened back in April. But it is a very unusual occurrence. I've been talking to a local business owner this morning who told me that it is fairly unusual.
2: A man in his 30s has died in a collision in County Galway. The motorbike he was driving crashed on the N83 Clare Galway to Tuam Road at Carraghead around 11:40 last night. His body's been removed to University Hospital Galway for a post-mortem examination. He's the 117th person to die on a road so far this year. That's compared to 103 last year. Two masked men have targeted a house in Belfast with a petrol bomb. People were inside the property in the Hatfield Street area, but no one was injured. Police say it damaged a window before the man fled towards Balfour Avenue. 13 counties have less than 10 GP clinics that can provide medical abortions. 9 counties had been between 10 and 20 clinics contracted to provide the service, while just 4 counties had more than 20. Overall, there were 495 GP contracts to provide termination of pregnancy services as of July. Chair of the Oireachtas Health Committee and Social Democrat TD Pádraig Rice obtained the figures from the HSE.
6: The O'Shea report published 3 years ago highlighted the need to widen access, but these issues still persist. And these figures show us that there is a postcode lottery and there's real regional inequalities that can't be ignored by government. It's resulted in some women having to travel to access services in other counties and beyond. And taken together with the restrictive legal framework, there are real barriers in accessing abortion services in Ireland.
2: Thousands of runners have completed the Irish Life Frank Duffy 10-mile race in Dublin's Phoenix Park today. 27-year-old Irish international Cormac Dalton from Mullingar Harriers was first across the line in a time of 49 minutes and 17 seconds. Maeve Brannigan from Galway City Harriers won the women's race in a new 10-mile personal best of 56 minutes and 59 seconds. Race director Jim Ockney has been explaining the history of the event.
7: The Frank Duffy itself exists for quite a long time. Frank was a leading trainer with Civil Service Harriers. The race was named in his honour way back in the late 70s when we started the Irish Life Race Series in 2002. We incorporated the Frank Duffy into the race series where we have a 10k, the Fingal 10k, a 10 mile, the Frank Duffy 10 mile, and next September we'll have a half marathon here in the park.
2: And that's your latest news update at 4 minutes past five.
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0: Dry this evening with some good sunshine, mostly dry tonight, but becoming largely cloudy. A few spots of drizzle are possible. Lowest temperatures tonight of 11 to 14 degrees.
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0: Radio. Now, before the news, I did play Movies of My Life. And again, just to remind you, I do that before the 5 o'clock news every Saturday. It is where I pick a movie that I've really enjoyed or a TV show. And I play a very popular line from that particular movie or TV show. I reverse one word and then I get people to guess or tell me what that reversed word is. Now, this week I picked Harry Potter and the Philosopher's Stone. Number one and most important, because I absolutely love it. I love all of the Harry Potters, and I was only talking about it during the week because Pierce Barry, who was had a little visit into the station here, he is a massive fan. I don't think I could ever find a bigger fan of Harry Potter than Pierce, and he had a fabulous t-shirt on with Dobby on the back, and it just got me thinking. And then we were talking about the new TV series, the Harry Potter TV series. Actually, Phil told me about that, and I had a little Google of it today now, and they didn't really get it spot on with some of the cast members. Now, to be fair, Harry Potter himself doesn't look too different to the original Harry Potter. But look, I suppose if you were around and enjoyed the first Harry Potter, you're never going to really like when they try to bring it back again. It's never really the same. But listen, I haven't watched it, so I will hold complete fire on that for the time being. But anyway, that's why I picked this movie. I do really, really love it. And here is the clip I played for you. But lads, you found it really hard this week. Here it is now. I'm going to play you the clip, okay? It's coming now. 1 second. Here we go.
1: There is no good and evil. There is only harm, and those too weak to seek it.
0: So there is only what? It was that word that I was looking for. The only person that had got it right today was John. Well done to John and Gorey. Of course, going right with the word power. Let's have a listen.
1: There is no good and evil. There is only power, and those too weak to seek it.
0: Very dramatic. Very dramatic altogether. Well done, though, to everyone who did take part and didn't get it exactly right. Have another go. Next week, we'll be back with your Movies of My Life just before the 5 o'clock news every Saturday. We'll have another chance to play REM now with Losing My Religion on Southeast Radio's Feel Good Weekends with Aileen. It's 6 minutes past five.

0: is down the road.
1: Alex Warren and Ella Henderson, Carry You Home. Thank you so much again for taking part in our movies of my life, and that will be on again next Saturday. Now, I have a big shout out to do for Trisha. And Trisha was on and she sent me a picture of a poster, right, for a fundraiser for Rare Warriors Wexford. It is in aid of Rare Warriors Wexford. And they are actually an advocacy group set up in Wexford, right? And they provide a community network and events and resources for families and mothers caring for children with rare medical conditions and diseases. Now, they have basically a vehicle run on tomorrow. It's taking place Sunday, the 16th of August, which is tomorrow. It's happening at the Railway Inn in Baldwinstown. It gives you the air code there, Y35 or 8, I may put my glasses on, 5-9, right? And registration is happening, it looks like, at 11:45, and then the run then is starting after that, okay? And they are going to have a split the pot. They're going to have a bottle stall and games. They're going to have the vehicle run, of course, at 1 o'clock. And as I said, registration starting at 11:45. They've live music. And it's going to be basically just a great day out for everyone to enjoy. But most importantly, it is a fundraiser. And it is a fundraiser in aid of Rare Warriors Wexford. Check it out online. You'll get all the details there. And thank you so much to Trisha who sent that in. She couldn't come on air with me. She was tied up and busy, I'm sure, organising and sorting out. But she sent that to me and we felt it was very important to give it a shout out. As I said, more details online. Fundraiser for Rare Warriors in Wexford. Having a look now at what is going on for Leinster and Connacht. Connacht about to, I think are they replay? Oh, they are. They're just going back now. We're going back on highlights. Okay, it must be halftime. So currently, halftime score, Leinster 17, Connacht 14. All to happen in the second half there. And I'll check out the men's championship football there for you after another few songs.
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0: Nadie, Kiss Me on Saturday's Feel Good Weekends. Aileen here with you, little six. It's 5:30 now. We're on the countdown. Michael Jackson in there as well and Maria McKee. Hope you enjoyed those. So bringing you up to date with full-time scores of the GAA happening at the minute. Feathered St. Mogues are playing Gus-Aran, of course, in the men's championship football. And now the scoreboard, apparently there's a few discrepancies there. So anyway, the gist of it is St. Mogues did lose that game, and hopefully John will have an up-to-date score for you on that for full-time. Full-time then, Navena and St. Martin's, they were also playing each other, and unfortunately for Navena, it wasn't their day, I believe, by very little, only a point in it. St. Martin's 115 to Navena 114, always difficult when it comes that close. Of course, also, Sarsfields and Kyle Nearan will be meeting in about 14 minutes now, countdown on to that game, 5:45. Five is the kickoff there, and that was the men's championships being played today. The LGFA, they had up on their X feed that, of course, they wouldn't be playing until the start of this week. So I think it's Tuesday and Wednesday night that most of those games are being played, if you want to keep up to date with the ladies' football in our county. And then Leinster and Connacht currently playing in Energia Park up in Dublin in the rugby. That was starting at 4:30. They're well into that game now, 44 minutes in, just back into the second half. And it is Leinster 17 to Connacht's 14 points. Camogie on this evening, and of course, hopefully, John will be able to keep an eye on that for you on the sports hour as well. Eulert and Glynn, and also the Shells, the Shelmaliers and Clubon playing in those. Anyway, time for a little bit of Red Hot Chili Peppers and a bit more music.
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0: Jess Glynn with Hold My Hand, Style Lefty with Boston, and the Red Hot Chili Peppers with Under the Bridge. It's your Feel Good Weekends. It is 6:15 now, and it is time to tell you that obviously I'm on the Jumbo Breakfast Show Monday to Friday, and the secret sound is at a whopping €1,800 on Monday. All you have to do is tune in, have a listen to the sound. It's played around about 25 to 9 every morning, or between 25 to and 20 to 9 every morning. You listen to the sound, it's the same sound every day. If you don't know what the sound is, you can keep listening. You can look at what the wrong answers are online. They're up online, southeastradio.ie. You can hear other people guessing on air. It's driving everyone bananas, and I can understand why. It is the highest prize amount that we have had on the Jumbo Breakfast Show for The Secret Sound. So €1,800 on Monday. Get listening, get guessing, and have a chat with your friends. See what they think it is as well. The more, the merrier. Anyway, you can enter on Monday morning by sending in the words secret sound anytime from 7 o'clock in the morning. We will then draw a name before we play the game, and it could be you, and you could be €1,800 richer after Monday morning.
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0: Cat's Eye with Gabriella and Mr. Big to be with you. Starship in there as well with Sarah. Hope you enjoyed those last few tunes for this Saturday. Well, not the last you're going to hear on the radio or anything like that. Of course, Lee has his hotspot later on. But we do have the sports hour in between that and there, this and that, should I say. Also, news on the way very shortly. Hope you enjoyed your feel-good weekends for this weekend. I will be back next Saturday. Don't you worry. Hear from 2 o'clock until 6. That's when you can catch me. And of course, the Jumbo Breakfast Show, of course, as well, with that secret sound I was telling you about, €1,800 on that tomorrow. Just to finish up, having a look at the Leinster game there now. It's all to play for. 69 minutes in, Leinster 24, Connacht 21, just after scoring and converting a try there not so long ago. So definitely all to play for there. Also having a look at Colneer and Ballyfad are playing Sarsfields. That game on at the minute. And 3 minutes gone, or 3 minutes ago, sorry, Kyle Nearn were 8 and Sarsfields 0. I'm sure John, as I said, will have the up to date on that as he gets through his sports hour, which is in the next hour from 6 o'clock. The news is next. I am going to leave you there. If you're going to Keane to Crow across the water there in Breakwater this evening, enjoy it. Whatever you're doing with the rest of your weekend, do enjoy it. Please, and let me know next week what you got up to. Also, just to say, as I'm chatting to you there now, Leinster have scored another try, putting a bigger gap between them and Connacht. I have it on here on the right-hand side. Anyway, I'll let you go. Have a great weekend, and I will chat to you next week. It is 1 minute to 6 o'clock now.
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4: I'm Tina Gates. Gardaí investigating a death at Wheatfield Prison in Dublin have made an arrest. Brendan Gahan, who was 39 and from Talla, was found dead in his shared cell on Thursday night. A man in his 40s has since been arrested. At least 47 people have been killed and rescue efforts are continuing following two earthquakes in Indonesia. The first one hit the island of Flores off the country's eastern coast with a magnitude of 7.7, followed by dozens of aftershocks and a second large tremor measuring 6.6, which struck near northern Sumatra. Tsunami waves of less than 1 meter were recorded in several areas after the first quake, and authorities lifted a tsunami warning 3 hours later. Technical officer with the Irish National Seismic Network, Dr. Patrick Smith, has been explaining how tsunamis occur.
5: Large earthquakes that happen sort of offshore under the sea can produce large waves that are generated by basically these really big, what we call megathrust events, where you have these subduction zones. And sometimes it tends to happen only with very large magnitudes, sort of high sevens, eights, or even larger than that, where you have a huge displacement of the seabed along where the fault ruptures. And this can basically push up a huge amount of water, maybe several meters in some cases. And this generates this very long period wave.
4: A popular holiday destination in Spain has also been hit by an earthquake. The magnitude 5 tremor struck the southern city of Granada at around midnight Irish time. No injuries have been reported, but the quake did cause widespread structural damage across Granada. Journalist Daniel Pitcher is in nearby Malaga.
6: It would still be highly unusual if there was another tremor. Again, it was quite small at the time. It was on a scale of 3, and it happened back in April. But it is a very unusual occurrence. I've been talking to a local business owner this morning who told me that it is fairly unusual.
4: Gardaí are appealing for witnesses to a fatal motorcycle crash in County Galway. It happened shortly after 11:30 last night on the N83 Clare Galway to Tume Road at Carrahy. The motorcyclist, a man in his 30s, was pronounced dead at the scene. Thousands of runners have completed the Irish Life Frank Duffy 10-mile race in Dublin's Phoenix Park. 27-year-old Irish international Cormac Dalton from Mullingar Harriers was first across the line in a time of 49 minutes and 17 seconds. Maeve Brannigan from Galway City Harriers won the women's race in a new 10-mile personal best of 56 minutes and 59 seconds. Race director Jim Ockney has been explaining the history of the event.
7: The Frank Duffy itself exists for quite a long time. Frank was a leading trainer with Civil Service Harriers. The race was named in his honour way back in the late 70s when we started the Irish Life Race Series in 2002. We incorporated the Frank Duffy into the race series, where we have a 10K, the Fingal 10K, a 10 mile, the Frank Duffy 10 mile, and next September we'll have a half marathon here in the park.
4: The Minister for Foreign Affairs has marked 5 years since the Taliban returned to power in Afghanistan by condemning what she calls its appalling treatment of women and girls. Helen McEntee says Ireland will continue to push internationally for the restoration of fundamental rights and to support vulnerable Afghans and refugees. Earlier this week, the UN Agency on Women said by systematically dismantling the rights of half its population, Afghanistan is a global outlier with no parallel in the modern world. Lawyer Mayoba Feiss fled Kabul with her family after the Taliban's recapture, and she now is a paralegal with a Cork-based law firm, Ordaig. She says the international community should not forget the women of Afghanistan.
8: Of course, Americans and the NATO troops, they all play an important role in leaving Afghanistan in this situation. But today, it is also, you know, the responsibility of the international community to not to forget the women of Afghanistan.
4: And that's your latest news update at 4 minutes past six.
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9: Dry this evening with some good sunshine, mostly dry tonight, but becoming largely cloudy. A few spots of drizzle are possible. Lowest temperatures of 11 to 14 degrees.
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11: You're very welcome along to the Southeast Radio Sports Hour on this Saturday evening, the 15th of August, just gone 6:05. A very big thanks to Aileen there. She'll be back with you very, very soon. In fact, on Monday on the Jumbo Breakfast Show, lots of sport to get through this evening. We had Dominic Smith, Wexford Senior Football Championship action today. We'll be talking about that. We will also be talking about the Wexford FC women. They have a game coming up, which has just kicked off in actual fact. Local golf. There was a big championship in Enniscorthy today. We'll hear a little bit more about that. And we'll also be hearing from a legend, a true legend of GAA, from the Club Roar Inishtig. We'll be talking about that in a couple of minutes' time. But all of that to come on this evening's Southeast Radio Sports Hour.
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11: Yeah, a very good evening to you. I should introduce myself. John Moynihan here once again with you, standing in for Liam Spratt on this evening's Sports Hour. Liam on a well-deserved break, and Liam will be back with you very, very soon indeed. Well, let's take a look first, shall we, to the Wexford Senior Football Championship, the Dominic Smith Expert Electrical Senior Football Championship, of course. And, well, of course, we had one game last night, and that was Castletown taking on the halfway house, Buncloddy. Castletown coming out on top of that one with a 10-point margin. Final score at Macaulay Park in Belfield was Castletown 16 points to Buncloddy's halfway house 6 points. Then there's plenty of games taking place today as well. We have one game ongoing at the moment. 20 minutes gone between Coilineirin and Sarsfields. The score there currently, Coilineirin 1 goal and 13 points. Sarsfields 1 goal. And Sarsfields have gotten that goal in literally the last minute and a half or so, I can tell you. So they have a 13-point deficit there still, but you know, you never know. 13 points down and they've gotten the goal, but you just never know. That's in round 4, of course, of the Senior Football Championship. I'll keep you up to date with the score on that one as we go through the programme. Other results from today then. Gusaron O'Rahilly's took on Feathert, and it finished up Gusaron 3 goals and 17 points. Feathert 2 goals and 17 points. So there was a 2-pointer in there as well for Feathert. So just the 3 points separating them. Gusaron coming out on top of that one. Niamh Aine played earlier today also. It finished up Niamh Aine 1 goal and 14 points to St Martin's 1 goal and 15 points. So just a 1 point margin there. And St Martin's coming out on top of that one, I can tell you. The Wexford FC women, well, their team are in action in Ferry-Carrick this evening. That game just kicked off when we came on air at 6 o'clock, in actual fact. The score there currently still 0-0, but I'll let you know if there are any scores in that particular game while we're on air. Wexford are in 7th in the table there on 17 points, while Treaty are in 6th. They're 5 points ahead of Wexford on 22 points going into today's game. So a crucial game there, Wexford versus Treaty. And if Wexford could pick up a home win there, they'll make up ground in mid-table. An interesting one there also. There's a first senior call-up for 15-year-old Mia Whelan from Enniscorthy there on the Wexford team. Yes, you heard that correctly. Just 15. So fair play to her. What a major achievement. And like I said, if there are any goals there, I will bring them to you between now and 7. Looking at local golf then, and the Whirlpool Irish Senior Men's and Women's Close Championships were held in Enniscorthy Golf Club this week. The finals were today, in actual fact, and do stand by because we'll be hearing more about that in a couple of minutes. Let's take a look then at your national sports stories, and a great story breaking in just literally the last 10 minutes or so. Because Ellen Walsh has finished in first place in the women's 200 metres individual medley final. This swimming, of course, we're talking about on day 6 of the European Aquatics Championships. Walsh adds another gold medal after she was crowned European 400 metres individual medley champion earlier this week. She's from Temple Oak, and she will line up in the women's 200 metres butterfly semi-finals just before 7 o'clock. Mona McSherry can move one step closer towards a third medal at the championship shortly when she takes part in the women's 50 metres breaststroke semi-finals. McSherry won a silver medal, of course, in the 100 metres breaststroke final on Wednesday before she added a bronze medal in the 200 metres breaststroke yesterday. And, well, she was chatting to Swim Ireland, and she admitted to them that the 50 metres is not necessarily her top priority.
12: Focus number three. I definitely like doing a 50. It's like the energy's different going from the 200 yesterday and then going into this. Like, you can really kind of, you can get yourself very hyped, whereas I feel like for the 200 you kind of have to be a bit more composed, so that part is fun. But yeah, you know, look, it's a good race.
11: Daniel Whiffen, meanwhile, will be hoping to become the third Irish swimmer to claim a medal in Paris when he goes in the men's 1500 metres freestyle at 6:20. Let's look at athletics now, and there are 5 finals featuring Irish athletes at the European Athletics Championships in Birmingham tonight. Kate O'Connor goes into the 800 metres of the women's heptathlon with a 51 point lead in the pursuit of a gold medal. The Commonwealth Games gold medalist and World Championships silver medalist secured third place in the long jump and the javelin earlier today. The final event of the heptathlon begins at 7:45 Irish time. Jack O'Leary and Andrew Coskeran are the only Irish representatives in their respective finals. O'Leary is in the 10,000 metres final at 8:25, while Coskeran's 1,500 metres final

0: It ended College Corinthians 0, Drogheda United 3. The second half has just started at Oriel Park, where Dundalk are leading Castlebar Celtic by 3-0. And the Showgrounds is the venue for tonight's game between Sligo Rovers and Kerry. Back to the SSE Airtricity Women's Premier Division. And I was telling you about Wexford having just kicked off their game against Treaty. Well, we've already had one game there today. Cork City fell to a 1-0 defeat away to DLR Waves. And Galway United claimed a 2-0 victory away at Waterford. It's Piemont United 0, Shamrock Rovers 1 at half-time there. And as well as Wexford taking on Treaty, Sligo Rovers are away to Athlone Town, with that game having also kicked off at 6 o'clock. Dublin rivals Bohemians and Shelburne round off the day's action at 8:25 at Dalymount Park. Looking to golf then, and Rory McIlroy has brought his third round to an end at the St Jude Classic. The six-time major winner finished on 2 over par, leaving him on 6 over for the tournament. Shane Lowry is 1 over through 12 holes. The 2019 Open champion came into today on 1 over. Scottie Scheffler leads on 11 under par in that one. Anna Foster will start her final round at the Swiss Ladies Open on 12 under par. Another impressive 4 under par round of 68 has left her one off the lead. Eleanor Givens is at the top of the leaderboard on 13 under. Just looking at cricket then as well, because Ireland taking on Afghanistan at the moment, and Afghanistan need 93 runs in 75 balls to defeat Ireland in the final game of the side's one-day international series. I had said to you about local golf. Well, it's a national competition, albeit taking place on local soil, because the Whirlpool Irish Senior Men's and Women's Closed Championships were held in Enniscorthy Golf Club this week. There was a field of over 140 that played 2 days of stroke play, and then the top 16 went to match play on Thursday and Friday, with the finals taking place today, as I said. Looking at the winners then, in the men's, the championship winner was John Condren of Greystones Golf Club, and the men's veteran winner was John Mitchell of Tremore Golf Club. Looking at the women's then, the championship winner there was Tracy Eakin of Dukes Golf Club in Kerry, and the women's plate winner, the women's plate winner was Sheena McIlroy of Grange Golf Club in Dublin. Well, Stella Sinnott will tell us a little bit more about the competition now. And then you'll hear John Cullen of Golf Ireland, who spoke to the various winners. So let's just have a little listen to that now, shall we?
1: I'm here in sunny Enniscorthy Golf Club, which was hosting the Whirlpool Irish Senior Men's and Women's Closed Championship. The course is in pristine condition, and we saw some tremendous golf over here over the last 4 days. And I'm just going to ask John Cullen here from Golf Ireland just to speak to the two winners. And Alan Condren from Greystones is the men's Irish senior close champion.
2: Well, Alan, how does it feel to be declared champion?
3: Yeah, it's an honour. I'm absolutely thrilled. It's a lot of hard work, a long week, but came out good in the end, so I'm really delighted.
2: You know, there must be something in the water down here. This is your second championship to win in Enniscorthy. It must hold something special for you.
3: It does. You know, I come to a golf course and I feel very comfortable, and so to get the second victory here is really good. So, happy enough, yeah.
2: And presumably then you were very happy with the condition of the course and everything like that?
3: The course was absolutely magnificent. There was a lot of dry weather, but the course really stood up. The greens were just fantastic, really fast. You could pitch the ball onto them and they were always fantastic, so delighted.
2: I'm sure that our course staff will be delighted to hear that. Congratulations again, and look forward to your performance with the Irish team abroad. Well done, Alan.
3: Yes, John, appreciate it. Thank you very much.
2: Tracy, congratulations on winning. This is your second time to win the championship. Does it feel as good today as it did then?
4: Oh, it probably feels better, to be honest with you. As I said in my speech, I'd never played Deirdre before, and I really wanted a crack at her at some stage, so I'm delighted.
2: You made yourself fairly familiar with this course. You came down and swept a couple of prizes here in the lead up to it as well.
4: Not a couple. I only got one. But I tell you, I was very, very glad of those dozen Pro V's that I got from the shop. So, I thought, to be honest with you, I saw it advertised and €35, whatever it was, for an open day. And I don't like playing a practice round when you're going right into the tournament, you know what I mean? Because they tend to be very slow and everybody's taking millions of pots and everything. So I just had a lovely weekend.
2: That's good to hear. And what

0: What did you think of the course in general?
1: I thought the course was very good. I think it's a credit to you. I think the greens are fabulous. They are fast but fair, and they do stop when you hit a decent shot into them. So, which is, you know, they are receptive. But, I mean, they did suit me, to be honest with you. I put it extremely well, particularly this morning. But, you know, I could have no complaints.
0: Now, congratulations on being picked on the Irish team, and you're heading away to Bulgaria. You seem to have a nice bit of a team going abroad. Have you give yourself a chance?
1: Well, I see, I didn't play last year, so I don't know who else, what the competition is like. You know, France normally have a very strong team because they're quite young and they've just turned 50 and they always have new people coming in. But yeah, I think everybody seems to be playing well enough, because you need decent stroke play rounds to qualify reasonably high and hopefully give us a crack at the match play.
0: Well, from all in Enniscorthy, we wish you all the best and hope you have a great tournament.
1: Thank you very much. And thank you all in Enniscorthy, and thank Golf Ireland for everything.
0: Thanks very much, Tracy.
2: Yeah, so well done to everybody involved in that there. It sounded as though it was a very well-run competition as well. And, of course, Enniscorthy Golf Club, a wonderful facility there in the town. So well done to everybody involved in the organisation of that as well. Now, Aileen would have been keeping you up to date, of course, with, well, many scorelines across the afternoon I was listening. But in particular, we were hearing about the women's rugby. And that game has finished now. It finished up in Energia Park in Dublin. Leinster, 36 points. Connacht 21 points, and that of course is round 2 of the interprovincial competition there. Leinster had lost to Munster last weekend, but there's good news. Well, it's great news that Leinster have won, but further good news for us Wexford folk, because we had two women, Wexford women, who started on the bench, Katie Whelan and Robin O'Connor, and from what I'm led to believe, they both got runs in the game, so that's absolutely fantastic. And not too far away from the Wexford border, we do have an international number 10 starting for Ireland, of course, from Carlow, Dana O'Brien. So we do have plenty of talent, I can tell you, with regards Irish women's rugby and club rugby and interprovincial and everything else. So that's fantastic, and great to see that they got back to winning ways there today. We had been telling you about Wexford FC women taking on Treaty United currently in Ferry-Carrick Park. Well, I'm sorry to tell you, Treaty have gone in front. It's Treaty 1, Wexford FC 0. Emma Oliphant with the goal there in the 13th minute. We'll just get a look at the latest score in the Dominic Smith Electrical Wexford Senior Football Championship game, which is ongoing at the moment. Coilinear and Ballyfad taking on Sarsfields. And the current score there, Coilinear 1 goal and 19 points, Sarsfields 2 goals and 1 point. So 22 points, playing 7 there in that one currently. Let's take a look at racing now, shall we? And jockey Alan O'Sullivan has made a flying start to his career as a professional jockey. The Cork-born jockey rode 20 winners under rules as an amateur, but has not looked back since turning professional at the start of the summer. O'Sullivan, who is a graduate in pharmaceutical biotechnology, is in great demand with a massive 180 rides in his first 4 months since joining the professional ranks. Amazing. Alan O'Sullivan's brother, Michael, tragically lost his life in a fall during a race at Thurles 18 months ago, of course. And Alan told Dave Keane that honouring Michael's memory is inspiring his own journey in the saddle.
3: Alan, when you turned professional in May, could you have envisaged that you'd have 12 winners on the board in the sun here in Tramore?
4: Yeah, no, probably dreamt it, but didn't realistically think it. Look, it's been going brilliant, getting loads of support from plenty of different trainers, and yeah, no, it's been going brilliant. Certainly couldn't have hoped it had gone any better. Yeah,
3: there is a little window there where the top lads, they're not allowed to ride there for a number of weeks, and it gives people the chance to get a bit of momentum, make new contacts. I think it's vital, and you've really kind of been a real beneficiary of that. You're the busiest jockey in the country at the moment.
4: Yeah, I think Dara caught me in Galway, but exactly like you said, those 2 weeks at the start of June where it's for 15 winners or less, you know, I was really busy. I'd nearly, you know, four or five rides every day. So that, as you said, helps you build connections, and I'm still riding for people now that I probably started riding for in those 2 weeks, you know. So great initiative. I rode a couple of winners as well, so yeah, definitely helped me get going. Yeah.
3: you spent a long time educating yourself properly, and now you're a professional sportsman. How did that pan out?
4: Sure, I grew up around Point to Points. It's all my family ever was involved in the Point to Points. It's an unbelievable ground, and you come in and you nearly have a head start on lads start. Do you know, really, when you're coming from Point to Points, riding your own horses and getting plenty of experience schooling, and those Point to Point riders as well, they're as good as any of the lads inside there. They ride just as tight and just as competitive, so 100% it's a great ground, and yeah.
3: What's the main difference when you ride in Point to Points, ride in an amateur, and then when you go professional? Is it everything, fitness?
4: Yeah, there is obviously parts of it. Like, there isn't a mass. Those Point to Point lads are riding as professional in all but name. I suppose you a lot more cameras on you and things like that, and you do have to tidy up a bit, which, I'm certainly not the finished article yet by any means, but there is elements of that. Obviously, you're probably watching your weight a small bit more as well, and it is a busier lifestyle, but as regards race riding, when you're riding against the likes of Derek O'Connor and Barry O'Neill and four-year-old maidens, it doesn't get much different out here.
3: Is it much different riding during the summer on faster ground, tighter, and the action is on these tight tracks like Tramore?
4: Yeah, that probably is the main difference now to say it. When you're going out riding Point to Points, your clock is the same nearly every Sunday, whereas you're riding 2 miles on good ground to 3+ on heavy ground when you're a professional. So certainly a bit of adjusting to that, especially during the summer months when you probably can't even go quick enough. So there is a bit of adjusting to that, but I suppose a lot of it is instant as well, and it's been going well. Certainly can't complain. I've been getting great support, as I said, and Ken Whelan's doing a great job, so delighted.
3: What's the week panning out like in general?
4: Yeah, one's my boss. I'm there 3 days a week, and in Henry de Bromhead's 2 days as well, and then my spare couple of days are for maybe smaller trainers that have been massive supporters of mine as well. So look, very busy after getting into a nice little routine there, and very happy with the way things are going.
3: What do you learn and what do you take from those yards and working with those people, because they're at the top of their game?
4: Yeah, exactly. Like those big yards, they have their senior, done a mile, obviously, and Emmett's and Dara O'Keefe and Henry's, and you couldn't learn off any better people there. So certainly well looked after, learning loads off them. I can go and ask them anything if I feel the need, and look hopefully learning every day anyway. That's the plan.
3: I'm going racing longer than probably you have been around, and I always think that momentum and confidence is terrific for a jockey. When things go right, you don't overthink too much, and you don't overcomplicate things. And I would have thought with the run that you're on at the moment, things just happen in a race, and you're not, there's no panic, there's no rush to do anything. Is that the case, or am I observing that
4: yeah,
3: wrong?
4: Yeah, no, absolutely. Like, I'm sure if you ask any jockey, if you ride a winner early in the day, you nearly feel invincible going out in the later races, and I certainly feel that you ride a lot better anyway. I suppose you feel like if you can get another one, it's a bonus, that kind of way. So it's definitely a great confidence booster when you ride one early in the day, and sure, like you said, I suppose you kind of come into fashion a small bit too. Michael used to always say it doesn't matter if you can't ride, but if you look good while you're doing it, people will support you. So there's probably a lot to be said about that as well,
3: Yeah, and not forgetting about him, there's a lovely picture of him in the weigh room here in Tramore. He must be looking down and feeling mighty proud of his younger brother. It's great to see that you're just continuing on what he started.
4: Like I said, lovely gesture of Tramore to put that there, and it's 18 months now this week, so look, he's been looking down on me every day, but hopefully keep doing him proud anyway.
3: And the people around you, you have a great team around you, you're riding out for plenty of good people, but there's a great level of camaraderie I always feel in the weigh room. If you wanted to get a little bit of advice from somebody in terms of, did I do this right, or did what could I improve upon, who would you feed off?
4: Look, I'm incredibly lucky. I can go to a number of people and get different opinions. Like, at the end of the day, my father is the main man, he'll tell me straight out, and I can trust his opinion. But apart from that, since I turned, I've a lot of people helping me, and very, very grateful, and hopefully they're helping me improve,
3: Well, listen, it's great to see you doing so well, and long may continue.
4: Thanks very much, Dave. Thank you.
2: And thanks to Dave Keena, of course, for passing that one on to us. Fascinating interview in many respects, I think you can agree. Just taking a look then, latest score, it's just gone half time in the Dominic Smith Expert Electrical Wexford Senior Football Championship game, which is Coyle Aoire and Ballyfad taking on Sarsfields. And at half time in round four, that game, it's Coyle Aoire and Ballyfad 1 goal and 19 points, Sarsfields 2 goals and 1 point. So a 15-point lead for Coyle Aoire and Ballyfad there. Some good football from them in the first half. The shooting boots were definitely on, and I'm sure that they'll be hoping for more of the same in the second half. And just to reiterate again, Wexford FC women taking on Treaty United in Ferry Carrick Park currently in a game that is 6th playing 7th. I wasn't doing 6-7 there, I promise. Wexford are the team in 7th, 5 points adrift. And, well, it's not going to plan so far anyway. Treaty, 1 goal to the good there at the moment. But it's still early days, so plenty of time for Wexford to come back in that one. Only about coming up to half an hour gone in that particular game. Speaking of half an hour, I've been talking for most of the last half hour, so it's about time I took an ad break. Do stay tuned to the programme, because we've got lots more to come, including... well, we're going to head up to Kilkenny in actual fact. The Roar Inishdeeg GAA Club. Our Liam Spratt was up there recently chatting about a certain legend from that part of the world. So you'll hear more about that in the next couple of minutes. Don't go away.
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2: And you're very welcome back to the programme. Just gone 6:30, and I can tell you Wexford FC Women's have got a goal in just the last minute or so. Haven't got a goal score for you there yet, but it is 1 goal apiece there with, as I say, just about half an hour gone. So, yeah, we would definitely be hoping for at least a point in that one, if not all three. Whenever I get a score on that, I will be sure to let you know. Now, let's turn our attention to GAA, and Kilkenny's Eddie Kerr was one of the finest hurlers to ever play the game. The Kilkenny forward was simply outstanding. He made 50 championship appearances from 1959 to 1977. He scored 35 goals and 336 points, which is just phenomenal when you think about it. He won 6 All-Irelands, 10 Leinsters, 3 National Hurling League medals and 5 All-Stars did Eddie Kerr. He was also an Ireland, an All-Ireland runner-up on 4 occasions, and he captained the team in 1969. He won 1 county medal with his club, the Roar Inishdeeg. He was also included on the hurling team of the century at corner forward, and also made the hurling team of the millennium in 2000. He was named the Texaco Hurler of the Year in 1972. This extraordinary hurler played in a total of 152 games for his county and scored 102 goals, 853 points. Again, just astonishing numbers here. After that, he also played 27 Railway Cup matches, scoring 19 goals and 127 points. Well, to mark his incredible achievements, his club, the Roar Inishdeeg, has decided to erect a bronze statue of their famous son in the village in honour of his exploits, which is a marvellous recognition of the honour this man has brought to himself and indeed to the area there. The club also wanted to make it happen while he's still alive and well. And recently, our Liam Spratt spoke to the two main drivers of the project, Michael Ling and Will O'Leary.
7: Now I'm in the company of two proud Roar Inishdeeg men, Will Deavy on my right and Michael Ling, who everybody in Wexford knows. He had to come to Wexford for a woman, though, I should stress. Good Ratneuer woman, Mary O'Connor, Mary O'Connor, and we're here today because we're talking about one of the great hurlers that I was fortunate enough to see hurling. His playing career spanned from 1959 to 1977, the great Eddie Kerr, and you're erecting, the plan is to erect a statue to the man that I've just mentioned in Inishtig, Will.
8: Yeah, it's a decision that has been made. It was something we discussed on a number of occasions, and we now feel is that the time is right to honour a living legend, and the club has made the decision to go ahead with the project, and to that end then we've received planning for the project, and our next step then is fundraising for the project. We've commissioned a sculptor, renowned sculptor, Seamus Condy and Clare, to do the piece, so yeah, it's well underway.
7: And it'll be a photograph. It's kind of like a Nicky Rackard pose, actually, because there is a statue of Nicky Rackard in Wexford.
8: That's right, yeah.
7: A similar pose where he has the ball and the hurl in one hand and the ball in his left hand as if he's going to strike it. Now, he struck many a blow against Wexford in his hurling days, didn't he?
8: Yeah, I suppose.
7: And
8: yeah.
7: Other counties too.
8: Yeah, Wexford weren't alone in that one. Yeah, there was a number of counties suffered at his skill level. But look, yeah, we'll have some. We're planning a night for him next Thursday night, and some of the greats from Wexford will be there, and happy to come and meet and talk to Eddie.
7: Now, Michael, everybody knows you from the car business, and you're still working.
9: Still working,
7: like myself, yeah, still getting hardship. You always will, no matter. This is one of the business you probably will get hardship in, but you know, it's a remarkable area, Inishtig, the Roar Inishtig is a club. You're a fantastic club, and I've often said it to people outside Kilkenny, how good you are at raising money.
9: I suppose, Liam, it takes so much money now to run a club. Like, let you be doing nothing, even just training teams, and you have teams in hurling and camogie right up from, say, under six up to adult, and they're probably in all, they're probably 15 teams, and like with grounds, with facilities, with equipment, with the training, you know, keeping pitches cut, just a serious amount of money needed to run the club, apart from doing any development. And we've done a good bit of development over the last number of years. We've built our clubhouse in Inishtig, Cushown, and that cost over a million euro to do that.
7: All paid for, I believe.
9: All paid for, yeah. We have very little debt, maybe a little bit, but not too much. We bought some extra land down the Roar. We're doing up the clubhouse in the Roar at the moment. And we have a whole load of other things to do as well, you know. And this has been talked about for the last number of years that we should do something for Eddie. And I suppose Eddie has been our hero, and everywhere we go, and they ask, where are you from? And you said, Inishtig, and the first thing they mention is Eddie Kerr, or even travel somewhere, and Eddie with you, and all the people, everybody meet him, stop and talk to him, you know. And he was a great guy. I hurled with him, I remember him hurling, seeing him at his very best, and he was unbelievable, you know. And I suppose all good GA people in Wexford maybe they didn't like him when he was on the hurling field, but I'd say they all admire him now for all he done. And he have great admiration for Wexford as well. When we started looking at doing a bit of fundraising on this, and we were having the corporate dinner or a dinner with Eddie, as we call it, and we asked Eddie who would he like, bring a few guests, who would he like, and the first thing he mentioned was Wexford, and he mentioned Tony Dorn and somebody from Ratnewer as well. So that was, you know, we have Babs Keating coming from Tipperary, Pat Hartigan coming from Limerick, you know, and a few lads here from Kilkenny as well. So, but you know, he remembered all the club, the counties he played with, the players he played against, you know, and there's very few he'd have anything bad. He'd always have seen the good side in everybody.
7: Well, I spoke to Eddie many times in Inishtig, and I was often envious of the house he has, because it's a beautiful village, and maybe village is a little unkind to it, but there has the lovely gardens there as well, Woodstock Gardens. But his view down on the, I remember interviewing him on Saturday morning, and it was glorious, like being in the Riviera when you look down. So I said, you pulled a lot of strokes to get that bit of land. I'd say he did, but he's a proud Inishtig man, isn't he?
9: Yeah, he's a proud Inishtig man. He's a proud Kilkenny man. He's a proud GAA man. Like, everything, like, okay, his club comes first, his county comes second, and GAA in general then is third, and he will let
7: and
9: nobody...
7: And golf maybe fourth.
9: And golf maybe fourth, yeah, and he's still a very, very good golfer. He's a great golfer. But he's he's so proud of the GAA and he's passionate about it, and he loves to see things done to improve, changes made to improve the game. You know, there is parts of the game he don't like, you know, and he's not slow about telling people the bits he don't like about it, you know. But he is GAA to the very, very backbone.
7: Is it fair to say, Michael, that in many respects former greats like Eddie Kerr are probably not honoured enough, in my opinion? You know, okay, we have a Nicky Record statue in Wexford, and probably deservedly so, but it is a true testament. And I suppose, dare I ask the question, would Kilkenny City be a good place for it as well, or would you build two?
9: Well, I suppose the place he'd like it, he wanted, is in
7: his own parish,
9: no doubt about that. He wanted there, and he's from his house, he'll be able to see the statue from his own house. He'll be looking down on it, you know. I suppose having it in Kilkenny, yes, to be great, but I think it's going to be good for Inistig as well. It's going to bring people around Inistig. You can be sure there are people down in Kilkenny visiting. They'll want to come down and see the Eddie Kerr statue, and it'll bring people into Inistig. And you're right about the greats of the game, the greats of the GAA, like the, you know, to Nicky Record, and rightly he have a statue in Wexford, and you know, people talk about Nicky Record, and there were a load of great players in Kilkenny, and there were a load of great players in Wexford as well. And like, if you're out anywhere and meet GAA people and chatting, they will all talk about the great players, you know, of the past, and the great players. We have great players in both counties at the moment, albeit we're not, neither Kilkenny or Wexford are going that well at the moment, but we still have great players. Yeah. And you know, I think we should never be critical of our players. They're going out, they're working very hard, they're training very hard. It's an amateur game, they get nothing for it. You know, people are very quick to criticise that, that he didn't do something that he should have done. But when you're out and playing, when you're up on the big stage and playing against the best that's out there, it's not easy to do all the things that you want to do.
7: Absolutely. And I remember talking to him, he was a joint manager at Kilkenny one year, and it was a role he didn't like, really. He felt he was a bit too hard on the players, I think, Will, after. Yeah. He only did it once, I think.
8: It was only done in 1979. Yeah, and he was joint manager that year. Yeah. But just on what Michael has said there, to elaborate on that, Eddie was the first captain of any team to talk about his club after winning an All-Ireland final on the steps in Croke Park. So that'll just tell you what the Roaring Sea Club means to Eddie.
7: Yeah. Well, my memory of, as I say, of course, to see Eddie Hurling, he was a fantastic player. And what amazed me when I did meet him after, and a lot of I was young enough that time, was how big and strong he was, Michael, and how big and strong he is still, actually.
9: Yeah, but he was probably the ideal build for the game. His balance, his speed, his agility, his vision, he had everything. Like, his striking, like, you know, I suppose the thing I can remember from, you know, listening to me all over here commentating on matches, and he talk about Eddie Kerr, he stands over the ball, he lifts, he strikes, it's a goal. And he had it off, you nearly know what he was going to say before even we got to free. Like, he was so good. He was such a clean ball striker. Like, every ball he hit it on the sweet spot.
7: Well, it's a great thing to do, and I hope that when you do a lot of those statues, when you see them in honour of people, there's not enough information about the actual person.
9: Yeah,
7: I hope that that's something that you might consider when it goes up, because a lot of people wouldn't be aware of what Eddie actually achieved. When you see the list that you've handed me, it'd probably take me 10 minutes to read it out and what he's achieved. So
9: that's a very good point, Liam, and it's something I suppose we're talking about, and how we do it. So it is a very good point, and I agree with you. Like, we know, but other people come in to see it and see his role of honour, like, and all the things
7: he's done. Remarkable role of honour.
9: Absolutely unbelievable. Yeah. Like, and that time, we must remember as well, it was knockout that time. There were 60-minute games. The ball was a lot heavier.
7: Yeah.
9: If the ball travelled 50
7: weren't as good.
9: Yards,
7: boots, hurdles were heavier.
9: The equipment wasn't as good. Mm-hmm. Babs Keating often told me in 71 when he took off his boots, and I often asked him why. I said to him, why did you take off the boots? And he said he had a pair of boots and the game was going to be on television and the boots weren't that good. And he said he better get a new pair of boots, but he forgot to wear them before. That was his first time wearing them. And the boots start cutting them, and he had to take them off. And then his socks was fallen down, so he had to take the socks off. So that wouldn't happen today. Like,
10: no, there were he'd no be sent one, off if he did that today.
9: He would. Well, there'd be no one. All those things are planned for, you know. You have managers there now, and everything has been got 100% right. That time, I think people had to nearly manage themselves and do whatever they had to do. They had to, you know, don't know themselves what to do.
10: I'm sure Eddie rolled in behind this idea himself. He's a modest enough man. I'm sure the idea was muted by a group of you. Will?
8: He's extremely modest about the whole thing, and quite happy that we're doing it and being done now, which is the most important thing. Too many of these things are done too late.
10: When it's long gone.
8: And we get a little bit tired of some of the things that are being said about, you know, various statues and stuff like that. We want to honour the living, not the dead.
10: Yeah, absolutely. Good point. And I suppose the final question, how much is this going to cost, or is that a state secret?
8: It's going to cost...
10: You tell me, but you'd have to kill me.
8: Yeah, you mightn't be able to walk out of the room here if we give you that. Yeah, look, it's a significant investment. It's going to be a bronze life-size statue, so we've kept it within the country, so anything being spent on this will be spent locally and in the country, so that's a very important aspect of it, and there's a sustainability element to it as well in terms of how we've approached the planning. There's a lot of care and thought gone into it.
10: Yeah, absolutely. Well, listen, lovely to talk to you, lads. Michael, as always, and you're involved in the All-Ireland Golf, 25th anniversary of the All-Ireland GA Golf Tournament later on in the year, and you play a lot of golf, fair play to you, and you sell a lot of cars, so we wish you the best of luck, the two of you. Will has his own business, Nature's Oil as well, so nice chatting to you, lads, and we couldn't be talking about a greater man, in my opinion, and the best of luck. I know you have a big night, and the best of luck with that, and the best of luck with the erection of the statue of the great Eddie Kerr.
2: Yeah, the great Eddie Kerr is absolutely right. Let's stick with GAA for a second, because as I've been telling you, the Dominic Smith Electrical Expert Wexford Senior Football Championship, we have one game ongoing at the moment. Coilin Éireann, Ballyfad, taking on Sarsfields. About 44 minutes gone in that one, so not too long to go, but it's currently Coilin Éireann, Ballyfad, 1 goal and 23 points, Sarsfields, 2 goals and 4 points. So 16 points the deficit there for Sarsfields if they want to try and catch up with Coilin Éireann in that one. Just a reminder of the fixtures taking place tomorrow, in actual fact, in the Dominic Smith Expert Electrical Senior Football Wexford Championship. Shelmaliers taking on Glenbarrentown at 2 o'clock at Samaritans St. Patrick's Park. Afterwards, in the same venue, at 3:45, it's Crossabeg Ballymurn taking on St. James's. So two games there tomorrow from Group B of the Dominic Smith Wexford Football Senior Championship. I will just also bring you up to date with the latest from Ferry Carrig, where it's turning into quite a game. 40 minutes gone there. And since I was last telling you about that game, Treaty went ahead 2-1. Emma Oliphant getting a second goal. Well, Wexford FC have just equalised, in actual fact. It's now 2-2 at Ferry Carrig Park. The spectators definitely getting good value for money there this evening. Christy Gray scored the first one for Wexford, and I'm just waiting to see, can I find out the second goal scorer? I don't have it to hand at the moment, but tell you what, we're going to go to an ad break, and by the time I come back, hopefully I will have that goal scorer for you. And I'll also run down some of the other main sporting stories making your national headlines. Don't go away.
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2: And you're very welcome back to the Sports Hour. Just gone 13 minutes away from 7 o'clock now on this Saturday evening. John Moynihan in the chair for Liam Spratt this evening. Let's take a look at boxing now. And Irish boxer Katie Taylor says she's amazed by ticket sales for her farewell fight at Dublin's Croke Park next month. She's bowing out at the age of 40 against Flora Pill of France, of course, and could become a two-time undisputed super lightweight champion. The stadium will be an 82,000 sellout.
14: I'm trying hard not to be too reflective right now because I actually have a fight to prepare for. I have a fight to win. And I think the most important thing on September the 5th is that my hand is raised. And what a way to end my career down in Croke Park. 80,000 people. I'm just blown away by the support, really.
2: Oh, it'll be absolutely amazing. I don't have tickets. I wonder, do you, anybody listening? But either way, she was, of course, down visiting Southeast Radio Studios on what was a tour of most, if not all, local radio stations not too long ago. So what an impressive woman Katie Taylor is. Let's take a look at a couple of soccer stories, football stories, whatever you want to call it. Inter Milan have completed the signing of England international Jed Spence from Tottenham. The fullback moves to the Italian giants on a deal until 2031. He's thought to have cost them around £30 million. Spence was a surprise selection in England's World Cup squad, of course, earlier this summer, but impressed on their run to the semi-finals at the summer tournament. Rangers in Scotland have loaned defender James Penrith from AEK Athens. He'll be at Ibrox until the end of the season. The club do have an option to buy. He joined the Greek club from Hearts for £2 million last summer, and Penrith could make his debut in tomorrow's League Cup clash with St Mirren. The Scottish, or the English Championship, I should say, back, of course, the Football Championship back. And Middlesbrough denied Lincoln a point on their return to the Championship as they scored late to win 2-1. It was their opponent's first game back in the second tier of English football for 65 years. Fellow promoted side Bolton claimed a 2-1 victory over Preston in the early kickoff. Swansea won by the same score at Stoke. West Brom also beat Norwich 2-1. And Charlton got past Derby by 2-1 as well. QPR came back from a goal down to win 3-1 at Portsmouth, while Millwall triumphed 2-0 on their trip to Bristol City. Sheffield United kicking off their campaign against Birmingham, of course, this evening. It's gone half-time, by the way, just to go back to Ferry Carrick Park. It's gone half-time in the Wexford FC Women versus Treaty United game. It's still 2-2 there. And unfortunately, I don't have a second goal scorer for you at the moment. But again, if I get it before we go off air, I will certainly let you know. Back to international soccer stories then. And former Monaco boss Sebastian Pagagnoli is the front runner to become the new Scotland head coach. It's understood the 39-year-old Belgian is the SFA's leading candidate to replace Steve Clarke. Finlay Terling's team, NSN Development, have withdrawn, this is cycling by the way, have withdrawn from the Volta a Portugal following the British cyclist's death yesterday. The 19-year-old died after a head-on collision with a van during the eighth stage. The race continues today with tributes for Tarling before the start. That is just a shocking story there. Back to football, Hull City have confirmed the return of forward Joe Gellhart on a permanent deal from Leeds United for an initial fee of £6.5 million. He signed a four-year contract at the MKM Stadium with the option of a further year. Gellhart was a key player on loan in Hull's promotion to the Premier League, scoring 15 times last season. Let's take a little package from golf now, shall we? And a €6 million dedicated capital funding programme was announced on Friday by Minister Patrick O'Donovan and Minister Charlie McConnellogue alongside Golf Ireland CEO Mark Kennelly. The Golf Legacy Infrastructure Investment Programme 2026 to 2030 will be administered by the Minister's Department in conjunction with Golf Ireland. Dennis Kerwin spoke about the initiative with Mark Kennelly, but first he spoke to Golf Ireland's Brian Quinn about the application process to obtain funding for the provision of golf facilities accessible.
15: Brian,
2: for
15: you might
2: all.
15: Tell us a little bit about the new initiative announcement.
2: And we'll come back to that piece there in a little moment. Apologies for that. But while we're waiting, we will just have a little look at some Welsh rugby news, because the Welsh Rugby Union says there is no prospect of generating enough revenue to fund four professional teams beyond 2028, plunging the futures of Scarlets and Ospreys into further doubt. The WRU board has released a statement after former Wales captain Jonathan Davies called for them to step down. There have been multiple calls to oust the board this week. In response, they say personal insults and attacks are completely unacceptable. Let's look elsewhere then. Blackburn manager Tony Mowbray was unhappy at the award of a late penalty for Wolves, which they scored for a 2-2 draw in the Championship. That was the first game of the season there, and it ended in that controversy. But Mowbray says it should have been their 3 points.
16: These lads aren't stupid, they wouldn't handle the ball, but if it hits him on the hand and it's away from his body, modern day football I suppose, but it still looks outside the box to me on the still I've just seen.
2: Let's take that golf package.
15: Brian, you might tell us a little bit about the new initiative announced by the Minister over the last number of days.
17: It's called Golf Legacy Infrastructure Investment, and it's a €6 million fund over 4 years to help build accessible golf infrastructure in the Republic of Ireland. So we're very excited about it. It's very much aligned with Golf Ireland's kind of philosophy to make golf as accessible to as many people as possible.
15: You might tell us a little bit about the detail of it, you know, what the grant scheme will be like and who will benefit from that.
17: Yeah, there's kind of two categories of applicants or projects that would be considered by the department, and it is the Department of Culture, Communications and Sport that are administering the fund in conjunction with ourselves. So we look at two categories of applicants. One would be from golf clubs. So if a golf club was looking to build an accessible golf infrastructure facility, we'd help fund that, or the fund would help fund that. Contributions would generally be in the region of about 250 to 300,000 euros per project, which is quite a sizable amount of money. A second category of applicant would be a local authority, so it could be a public park, it could be a third level institution or college, or it could be a local sports partnership. Once they have access to the land and they're happy to give the land over for the use of the project for the duration of the project, then that they would also be applicable for the same kind of funding.
15: I suppose a project that people would know would be the Porrick Harrington project out in South County Dublin in Marley Park. So, you know, that is a project that benefits the entire community, and that's the type of thing I would imagine you're hoping we'll see the development of a lot more of these for, you know, people to basically take an early interest in golf and try and build on that as the years go by.
17: Yeah, it's a wonderful example. What Porrick has done over there, supported by the ORNA and Golf Ireland, to create that facility. Like, it's a busy facility, like on any day during the summer months you'd have lots of people from all walks of life, not just kind of diehard golfers, but, you know, grandparents and their kids, maybe kids taking their first putts, or people returning to the game or starting the game for the first time. So it's something you have to be a member of. You can turn up, you can rent a putter for a nominal euro or 2 euros and have a cup of coffee and you know, spend a couple of hours. So it's a great facility, and a lot of credit to Porrick and his supporting group for putting that together. It's one example of an accessible facility. Others might be kind of a three-hole golf course, or a short course, or a par three course, or a pitch and putt style course, and even maybe embracing more modern technologies as well. So another funded example could be, you know, a simulator type cabin, or simulator type area, or a sort of a driving range with added technology as well. So there's different types of facilities that can be created on a very small space.
15: For people who are interested in you know, availing of these grants, what is the process? How do they go about it? And you know, is there a formal application process?
17: Yeah, so it'll be through the department's website, so the Department of Culture, Communications and Sport. So the Golf Legacy Infrastructure Investment, or GLII for short, applications can be made through that. So those applications are open very soon, and from then there'll probably be a 6 or 8 week period period for any organisation, whether it be a local authority or a golf club, to make their applications. They'll then be assessed quite quickly, and we'll be in a position to turn around and hopefully start some of these projects soon, because a lot of these projects are connected to major golf events held on the island of Ireland. So the Ryder Cup in Limerick is obviously the next major event that's due to be held. We've also had an Open Championship not too long ago in Royal Portrush. Who knows, maybe there's other major events on the horizon as well. So it's important that we see some of these projects, you know, coming to life and being accessible as soon as possible.
15: Golf Ireland Chief Executive Mark Kennelly says he's delighted that government have provided funding for the programme, and he's looking forward to the development of lots of new golf facilities.
18: We're absolutely delighted that our legacy programme now will be augmented by government investment in accessible golf facilities over the next 4 years. We're delighted the government have allocated $6 million in public funding to aid the development of these facilities, whether they be in golf club settings or in public park or in educational facilities. So we anticipate that it'll be very popular. We hope that at least 20 of these facilities will be developed across Ireland over the next 4 years.
19: It has been proven, obviously, with so many different sports that if you can catch people young, you know, you have a greater chance that you'll catch them for life. And, you know, a lot of these programmes are very much designed to do that, obviously starting with the schools programme and then trying to get as many people actively involved in some form of golf to try and then make, hopefully, they will progress in latter years.
18: Yeah, precisely. And, I mean, we've been very grateful for the support of both the Irish Government and the Northern Ireland Executive for the last year and a half or so in rolling out our schools programme, which has been a phenomenal success. In fact, we're struggling to keep up with demand. Our team have been into over 400 schools at this stage, and they've introduced golf to over 30,000 primary school children. And the impact of it has been dramatic and immediate. So, for example, in 2025, junior membership in our golf clubs increased by 26%, the highest rate of increase ever. So that shows us that there is a real appetite for golf in Ireland. We know that from our research anyhow, but we're now seeing it in action, where children who are being introduced in the school setting are joining their local golf clubs, which is really important for the future viability of our club network.
2: Yep, there you go. It sounds like a great initiative. That's it for your Sports Hour. Just again, to remind you of what's been happening in the Wexford Senior Football Championship. Dominic Smith, of course. Kylan Earn, 2 goals and 28 points. Sarsfields, 2 goals and 6 points. Also wins for Gusseraun, I can tell you. And St. Martin's as well. And they're your main sports stories for the day, I suppose. Thanks to Aileen on sound. And this is John Moynihan saying a very goodbye to you. And Liam will be back with you soon. Goodbye now.
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23: At 7, good evening, I'm Tina Gates. 11 people, including 3 children, have been killed in Israeli airstrikes on 2 villages in southern Lebanon. 7 died when a house was hit near Ansar, while 4 others were killed in Dar el-Zarani. Israel says it targeted Hezbollah infrastructure in response to earlier action against its soldiers. Lebanon's prime minister has condemned the strikes and called on Israel to halt the escalation. The Minister for Foreign Affairs has marked 5 years since the Taliban returned to power in Afghanistan by condemning what she calls its appalling treatment of women and girls. Helen McEntee says Ireland will continue to push internationally for the restoration of fundamental rights and to support vulnerable Afghans and refugees. Earlier this week, the United Nations Agency on Women said by systematically dismantling the rights of half its population, Afghanistan's a global outlier with no parallel in the modern world. Lawyer Mezoba Feiss fled Kabul with her family and is now a paralegal with a Cork-based law firm. She says the international community shouldn't forget the women of Afghanistan.
0: Of course, Americans and the NATO troops, they all play an important role in leaving Afghanistan in this situation. But today, it is also, you know, the responsibility of the international community to not to forget the women of Afghanistan.
23: Gardaí investigating a death at Wheatfield Prison in Dublin have made an arrest. Brendan Gahan, who was 39 and from Talla, was found dead in his shared cell on Thursday night. A man in his 40s has since been arrested. A 35-year-old man's been charged with arson endangering life following a fire in County Tyrone. The charge relates to a blaze at a property in the Platers Hill area of Cole Island on Thursday. He's due before Enniskillen Magistrates Court on Monday. A 29-year-old woman arrested as part of the investigation has been released on police bail. At least 47 people have been killed and rescue efforts are continuing following two earthquakes in Indonesia. The first one hit the island of Flores off the country's eastern coast with a magnitude of 7.7, followed by dozens of aftershocks and a second large tremor measuring 6.6, which struck near northern Sumatra. Tsunami waves of less than a metre were recorded in several areas after the first quake. Technical officer with the Irish National Seismic Network, Dr. Patrick Smith, has been explaining how that occurs.
1: Large earthquakes that happen sort of offshore under the sea can produce large waves that are generated by basically these really big, what we call mega thrust events, where you have these subduction zones. And sometimes it tends to happen only with very large magnitudes, sort of high sevens, eights, or even larger than that, where you have a huge displacement of the seabed along where the fault ruptures. And this can basically push up a huge amount of water, maybe several meters in some cases. And this generates this very long period wave.
23: A popular holiday destination in Spain's also been hit by an earthquake. The magnitude 5 tremor struck the southern city of Granada at around midnight Irish time. No injuries were reported, but the quake did cause widespread structural damage. Journalist Daniel Pitcher's in nearby Malaga.
3: It would still be highly unusual if there was another tremor. Again, it was quite small at the time. It was on a scale of 3, and it happened back in April. But it is a very unusual occurrence. I've been talking to a local business owner this morning who told me that it is fairly unusual.
23: Gardaí are appealing for witnesses to a fatal motorcycle crash in County Galway. It happened shortly after 11:30 last night on the N83 Clare Galway to Tuam Road at Carrahy. The motorcyclist, a man in his 30s, was pronounced dead at the scene. No other injuries were reported. And that's your latest news update at 7:04.
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0: 3 till 11. 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
3: 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Now we're talking.

0: What a club classic that is. Yeah, do you remember that one from the 90s? Clubheads, Turn Up the Bass. Before that, Joshua and Work Your Body. Southeast Radio Saturday Night Hotspot. Lee here from Studio One. Here's a track now from Fred Again. This was very popular during the COVID days. This is Maria. We've lost dancing.
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2: This station, in conjunction with other airwave announcements, will conduct this exact test without prejudice under the jurisprudence of the soul.

Please do not be alarmed. Remain calm. Do not attempt to leave the dance floor. The DJ booth is conducting a troubleshoot test of the entire system. Somehow, while the party was in progress, an unidentified frequency has been existing in the system for some time.

Guetta with Martin Horker. That is called The Past, The Present, The Future. Before that, Andy Funk, Everybody Jump. Hope you're enjoying the tunes. Southeast Radio Saturday Night Hotspot. Here's one there from Chocolate Puma. This is Wanna Be.

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XX and Honey Dijon. That's called Baddy on the Floor. Before that, Vincent and Iggy Tony with an Astronomo. Before that, Mason Princess, Perfect Procedure. 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

0: Sonny Fandera with DOT and Poppy Bascombe. It's called Think About Us. Before that, Wexford Duo, Not Sure, and DJ Kino. And welcome to the Dance Sphere, Southeast Radio Saturday Night Hotspot. 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

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It's called Destino. Before that, Armin van Helden, My My, Southeast Radio Saturday Night Hotspot, Lead Till 11. Here's a tune now, I Must Learn the Words To. 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

0: The Hidden Hearing 7-Step Hearing Assessment is reassuringly thorough. It's thorough, so background noise never steals the spotlight, letting every conversation take center stage. It's thorough, so you can step back into the world with confidence. 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

0: That's the Clear Mobile Parrot. He knows a good thing when he hears it, because it's only...
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Artemisia there, Bits and Pieces, Martin Solveig before that, Do It Right, Southeast Radio Saturday Night Hotspot into our final hour. We'll try and squeeze as many dance tunes as we can. Chris Lorenzo on the way, Club Classic from Commisera right now. This is Fragma. Here's Toca's Miracle.

every grouper. Paint the city red like a rooster. I'm on another level, man, a streamer. Business class to Bermuda. Big dog, never been a barracuda. 5, 10, 15, 20, 25, 30. No, it's never too much. Yeah, we got the energy reduced up. Yeah, we got the energy reduced up. 5, 10, 15, 20, 25, 30. No, it's never too much. Yeah, we got the energy reduced up. Maximum booster. 5, 10, 15, 20, 25, 30. No, it's never too much.

That's Melbourne Bounce, orchestrated Junior Jack Stupid Disco. Thanks for company. We do it every Saturday night, late till 11 o'clock from Studio One for your Saturday night hotspot. Here's Delirium and Sarah McLachlan. This is Silence. Enjoy the rest of your weekend.

like the roof on fire. We go drink drinks and take shots until we fall out, like the roof on fire. Now, baby, get my booty naked, take off all your clothes and light the roof on fire. Tell them, baby, baby, baby, baby, baby, baby, baby, baby, baby, baby, I'm on fire. I tell them, baby, baby, baby, baby, baby, baby, baby, baby, baby, I'm a fireball.

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